0: team. So I'm going to say two and no more than that. Under.
1: I'll take the over. I say three. I think Detroit's going to make it. I think Chicago's going to make it. I think Green Bay is going to make it. Minnesota is going to exceed low expectations. We're going to be on the outside looking in. For the sake of time, I'm not going to give any more reasons, but I say Trace punch their ticket for the second season.
2: I'm with Pat. I think it's under. I don't agree with his teams. I think it's the Bears and the Vikings, but I definitely think that it's under 2.5 because I think only two teams from the NFC North make the playoffs.
3: All righty. Okay. So you got the divisions, you got the standings flipped, completely flipped than I do. I like it. All righty. 310-840-4910. There's going to be a lot of I told you so's at the end of this season, one way or another, between us here on the show. I can't wait. We'll get to your phone calls when we come back. We'll get to your texts. And also, we'll pivot talk a little baseball. We'll get you a scoreboard update. And is the Phillies lineup stupid or genius? We'll explain. We'll let you decide when we come back. He's Brett Evans. I'm Pat Boyle. This is BetMGM tonight on Westwood One Sports.
4: There's 7 preseason games today, and we're that much closer to the regular season. The Seahawks-Patriots Wednesday night opener is less than a month away.
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0: because, yeah, they're not going to play their starters, but, and I'm looking at their depth chart on RotoWire, they got six tight ends. So honestly, there is a chance we don't see either of these guys. But I want to know, moving forward, what are their plans with Rondae Gadsden and David Njoku? Rondae Gadsden coming off of a really good rookie season. He broke out onto the scene, had a couple of monster games between week 6 and week 8. Three-game sample size. He had 17 catches for over 300 yards and 2 touchdowns. Rest of the year, he was kind of quiet. And then they bring in David Njoku after the Browns basically cut him out of their plans. He signs a 1-year deal with the Chargers. I mean, this is a guy that had 880 receiving yards and 6 touchdowns just a couple of seasons ago. And they brought in Charlie Kolar, who has been the third string Ravens' really good run blocking tight end and also had 2 touchdowns last year with Baltimore. They've got him on the roster. So I don't know if we see any of those three, but I want to know what the plans are in the Chargers tight end room once the season starts, because Mike McDaniel's offenses, yes, very famously, a lot of pre-snap motion, a lot of receivers, 3 receiver sets for sure, spread them out. But Mike McDaniel's a guy that has not been afraid to evolve, and it wouldn't surprise me if he takes a play out of the playbook of the McVays and the Shanahans and goes to some more 12 personnel, even some more 13 personnel. And if that's the case, more tight ends on the field. I want to see who's going to be the starter, who's going to be getting the majority of the reps for the Chargers tight ends. So hopefully we see one of those guys, if not multiple of them, tomorrow night. And then finally, Titans at the 49ers tomorrow, 9 o'clock Eastern in the Bay Area. 49ers, as they usually do, not going to really play anybody. Kyle Shanahan is going to be on the sidelines. That'll be definitely something to look out for after he had that pretty brutal car crash just a month ago. And then, you know, there was the whole controversy over the reporting, and was he at fault? Was the other driver at fault? You know, it wasn't really reported on for 2 weeks. Then Kyle Shanahan stepped forward and said, no, I dropped my phone, and then I reached down for it, and it was my fault. I crossed over the line. I caused the car crash. It's something that he reportedly nearly lost a freaking eye, broke his nose, was bleeding from the head, broke 3 ribs, broke his hand. So Kyle Shanahan's going to be on the sidelines tomorrow coaching in the preseason opener. That's probably the only thing worth looking out for the Niners side, but very...
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2: 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Getting ready for game 2 of 6 here this week on the road here in Hillsboro. Just the second trip of the season here against the Hops. Of course, Eugene, the final 3 games of the regular season as well, will be at this very same ballpark. 23 games left in the regular season. It is absolutely flying by here. Obviously, the Emeralds, your first half champion, is going to be on the road September 8th and 9th against the second half winner for the first 2 games of the Northwest League Championship Series, a travel day on the 10th, and then championship baseball September 11th, game 3 at PK Park, games 4 and 5 if necessary as well on the 12th and the 13th. Tickets are available online, emeraldsbaseball.com. Trying to sell it out, pack it out, support the players and coaching staff, and have a lot of fun as Eugene looks for another High A championship. Well, last night, kicking things off, it had been a while since the two teams had played, not just against each other, but Eugene, Sunday's game got smoked out against Spokane, so a couple of off days before returning to action here in last night's contest. Hillsboro jumped out to a 4-0 lead after the first 2 innings on a couple of weird plays. A 1-out hit-by-pitch in the second inning before Ivan Luciano crushed a 2-run shot to put Hillsboro out in front by a pair. And in the third inning, it was Ramon Marquez making his Giants organizational debut here last night. Had 7 strikeouts through 2 2/3 innings of work. Got a strikeout looking and a strikeout swinging. A strikeout.

0: start that third inning before he gave up a base hit single, a hit by pitch, put a pair of runners on. A double steal with an error brought home a run before an RBI double from Josefa as well made it 4-0 here in favor of the Hops. Ramon Marquez's final stat line here last night, 4 innings of work, 3 hits, 4 runs, just 1 walk and 8 strikeouts, a very deceptive stat line. He is the real deal, the current top-ranked Giants pitching prospect, according to MLB Pipeline right now, just 20 years old. The strikeout numbers were there. Just a couple of tough innings for him made that final stat line look a little bit more inflated than it really was. After he exited the game in the fourth, M's trailing 4-0. Lizbel Diaz, a two-run shot here last night, 107.7 off the bat, 422 feet to put the Emeralds on the board, and he is now up to 19 home runs here in Eugene, 22 overall in the Giants organization. A couple of weeks in San Jose this year where he has hit 3, currently the first Giants in minor league baseball and their affiliates to reach that 20 home run threshold. A run in the home half of the seventh re-extended the Hops lead out to 3 runs before Eugene, a 2-run shot once again in the 8th inning after a leadoff base knock from Walker Martin, a 2-out, 2-run shot from Cam Maldonado. He now has a pair of home runs here through his first 3 games. Sliced it into Hillsborough's bullpen down the right field line. Apotaco here for Maldonado, just 339 distance-wise, 96 off the bat, but got just enough on it to move the game to a 1-run deficit. Eugene then entered the 9th, needing a run to tie, but a couple of groundouts brought the game to a close here last night. Eugene, 4 runs, 8 hits, 3 errors as a team. Hillsborough, 5 runs on 6 hits and no errors. Mentioned Ramon Marquez in his debut going the 4 innings. It was Hunter Dryden, who we have seen in a starting role and a piggyback role this year. He pitched the final 4 innings, just 3 hits, 1 run. It was unearned, 1 walk and 3 strikeouts. A game going
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8: 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First up here tonight on the side for the 51 and 58 Hillsboro Hops. Of course, the more important record right now, 19 and 24 in the second half. Couple of changes just in the top part of their lineup. Slade Caldwell once again back in the leadoff spot, but Jose Mejia, who we saw come in defensively last night, now slots in the two-hole with Kaysen Cunningham hitting third. Carlos Villahondo will be hitting cleanup with J.D. Dix and Yasel Soler rounding out the middle three. Yvonne Luciano hitting seventh with Kenny Castillo and Zaque Josefa hitting ninth, and of course the first time Eugene will be facing off against the Diamondbacks first rounder last year, a righty, Patrick Forbes. Next up for your 65 and 43 Emeralds, 23 and 19 here in the second half, and still in sole possession as we enter today's game for first place in the second half. No changes, 1 through 9, just changes defensively here today. Johnny Lovell, Xander Darby, and Lizbel Diaz manning the top three spots here tonight in order for Eugene. Diaz has a chance to break a couple of records here tonight. Could be the first player in the Northwest League to homer in four consecutive games if he finds himself with a home run here tonight. And also, if he picks up an RBI tonight, he would be the second player to record an RBI in eight straight games here in the Northwest League. Just a dominant run Diaz has been on here recently. A 12-game hitting streak entering today's contest. 4-5 and 6 of Walker Martin, Hayden Yacek, and Daniel Rogers once again catching behind the plate with Cam Maldonado out in right field. Zane Zielinski, who was the starting shortstop yesterday, now slides over to second. Xander Darby, who was at second last night, will be DHing with Johnny Lovell back in the starting nine defensively here tonight over at short. Your nine-hole hitter, Jose Ramos, another player who has a chance to set a record, tied the longest streak this year in the Northwest League with nine consecutive games with a walk. A walk here tonight, he'd be the first player to walk in 10 consecutive games. Jacob Bresnahan, the lefty on the mound, someone who actually made his Northwest League debut here at Hillsboro's brand-new ballpark, back out on the mound here tonight and has been the hottest pitcher here in the Northwest League the past couple of months. Well, it looks like we're just about ready for the national anthem here tonight. The two teams getting lined up here and ready to roll. So we'll step aside, take a commercial break, and when we are back, it'll be Johnny Lovell set to face off against the righty here tonight in Patrick Forbes. 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
2: Welcoming you back in, Eugene Emeralds Baseball here on 95.3. The Score, just a few moments away from first pitch here tonight from Hillsboro's new stadium here. For some Northwest League action, Eugene checking into this matchup here tonight, 23-19 and a half-game lead in the second-half standings. Of course, Eugene, winners of the first half, so for the other five teams, they essentially look at the standings and just disregard the Emeralds right now since they cannot play a part of that second-half title. Vancouver right now, if the season ended today, would be the second-half champ. They are 23-20, half game behind Eugene, but more importantly, a one-game lead from second place Everett. Everett's 22-21, a game and a half out. You have Spokane perfectly even at 500 right now at 21-21, and a game and a half out of a playoff spot. Tri-City 20-23, three games out. And these Hillsboro Hops now at 19-24, four games out. So four games separating all five teams in the Northwest League. It has been changing in the standings each and every day. Spokane and Everett, for about the first half of the second half, were always in first or second. Eugene has leapfrogged them now, as well as Vancouver, which is going to be interesting. Big series next week at PK Park. Vancouver will come to town for the final time here in the regular season at PK Park. A lot of new names. JoJo Parker, their top shortstop prospect, made his debut yesterday as they are playing host here to the Tri-City Dust Devils this week. Vancouver picking up a win last night, 2-0. Everett, a 16-2 win against the Spokane Indians. The other first pitches here tonight going to be at 7:05 here in the Northwest League. Well, the starting lineup's being announced here on both sides. Patrick Forbes getting loose on the mound for his first start here against the Emeralds this season. 6'3", 220 pounds, just 22 years old for the righty. Originally from Bowling Green, Kentucky, a former 2025 first rounder, drafted 29th overall out of the University of Louisville. Earlier this season, got off to a late start. Didn't make his debut until May 27th, threw just two innings down in Arizona before officially making his debut start with the Hops, at Spokane. Four outings in June, had one outing here in July as well after suffering another injury, and then a start in August. His most recent start, just two innings, one hit, one run. It was a homer, no walks, and a strikeout. Not exactly sure. Not expecting him to go five or six innings here tonight. Again, just working his way back from injury. Has pitched just three innings now across two starts since July 31st. Johnny Lovell, the switch hitter, in the box and ready to lead things off tonight. First pitch. This one rocketed through the left side, past the diving glove of Kaysen Cunningham at short, and it's a leadoff knock for Johnny Lovell on a fastball to get us started here tonight. Time of first pitch at 6:35. Really nice weather here this week in Hillsboro. 77 degrees right now, mostly sunny. Just a few clouds in sight. So the leadoff man, Johnny Lovell, is on. Brings us now to Xander Darby. Seven straight games with the hit for Xander. One of the most consistent hitters here in the second half on this Ems team as he chops it foul for strike one. But with Forbes again, he was someone who started the year hurt, had four starts before suffering another injury. So not expecting him to go probably more than three or four innings here tonight from what I've been told. Lovell gets his lead at first in the next pitch to Darby, taken outside for ball one. Defensively today for the Hops, Yasiel Solera at third, Kaysen Cunningham at short, J.D. Dix at second with Kenny Castillo at first, and Carlos Vionda catching tonight behind the plate. Ball and a strike pitch here to the left-handed hitter. This one broken bat, ball hit softly on the ground, in and out of the glove of the shortstop, no play, over to first. That's going to be most likely an E6 on the play. and can see the score here from my broadcast booth is signaling an error on the play. So it'll be an E6. Sanders is going to need a new piece of pine. His next out bat, part of the bat went all the way to first. Kind of caused the first baseman, Kenny Castillo, to not be covering the base, because it looked like Cunningham, after he recovered, maybe was going to have a chance for a throw there, but electing to just eat it. So the first two runners reach. That brings us now to the right-handed hitter, Lizbel Diaz. First pitch swinging. Strike one. In the outfield tonight, Jose Mejia in left, Slade Caldwell in center, and Zaccheo Seifa out in right. The defensive look here tonight for the Hillsboro Hops. Next offering to Diaz, taken too far out once again. A ball and a strike. Good start here tonight for this Emeralds offense. See if Diaz can deliver another big night here at the plate. Multiple hits yesterday, including a homer, as he takes low. Ball two. Tanya Millett calling balls and strikes tonight. Dakota Kilgore on the base path. Two-man crew here once again. Lovell at second, Darby at first, still nobody gone. Holds back on a slider for ball three. Well, good work there from Diaz. To my untrained eye up here, one of the biggest things with Diaz, when you first look, maybe the first few weeks of the season and now, not chasing on that slider. It has really helped him. He's seen so many more pitches in his at-bats. Now has worked himself into a favorable count. 3-1. Screamer through the right side. Lovell will get the stop sign, so no reason to send him here. Good throw in from right, and the bases are loaded. Diaz now 13 straight games with the base knock. A couple of singles and an error brings us here to Walker Martin. Again, getting to Patrick Forbes early here tonight. Be a big win for this Emeralds offense. Four grand slams as a team this season. His time is going to be called. Mark Reed, the hop skipper, coming out here for the mound visit. They're one of the few teams where, you know, with Eugene, you only ever see Jacob Hayward come out typically when it's for a pitching change, but Reed will come out instead of Blake Nation from time to time, the hops pitching coach. Just trying to settle in here with his starter tonight, Patrick Forbes. Again, bases loaded, nobody out here, top of the first. M's trying to bounce back from that 5-4 loss last night. I've dropped two games in a row. And an early chance to do some damage. The cleanup man tonight, Walker Martin. Martin this year, second on the active team, 17 home runs in his 92nd game. First pitch, swung at and missed on a slider. Well, Eugene had a couple of bases loaded chances early last night, could not do anything with it. Again, hitting just 191, dead last in the Northwest League right now with the bases loaded. The four grand slams tied for second most in the league. As a fastball taken up and out. And even though the batting average might not be there, still one of the league high's best OPS-wise. So they've done damage in these spots. Martin trying to capitalize here and bring home some runs. Fastball in, 97.4 right there from Patrick Forbes for a called strike two. Forbes just 22 years old, just turned 22 last month as well. Two strike pitch to Martin. Blew the fastball past him again for out number one. So one away. Yacek now trying to deliver that big hit. Patrick Forbes checking in as the Diamondbacks' seventh-ranked prospect right now. It was a flexor tendon inflammation in his throwing arm that made him start this year on the IL. Had a minor reoccurrence of the same injury. Was not on the IL, but missed about a month of time before officially making his way back here just a few weeks ago. Misses for ball number one here to Hayden. Of course, Cason Cunningham, another 2025 first rounder from the D-backs over at short. Reason the D-backs had a second first rounder last year was a comp pick for losing Christian Walker in free agency. which led to Patrick Forbes here being selected 29th overall. This is low and away for ball two to Jacek. He was a two-way player early in his career at Louisville. College teammates with Gavin Keelan. Fires in a 2-0 fastball, strike one. Then in 2024, started the year, big expectations, broke his hand on his first plate appearance of the year as a sophomore, which led him to just focusing full-time on pitching. Now Jacek hits into the net for strike two. Lovell at third, Darby at second, Diaz at first, one away here, top of the first. A two-ball, two-strike count from Patrick Forbes, a righty, to Hayden Jacek, the righty. Two-strike pitch. Strike three called frozen on the fast stuff, and that is consecutive strikeouts. One out away now from escaping the jam, and a lefty, Daniel Rogers, up to bat. So after suffering that injury, then going into 2025, it paid off. He was a big-time starter for Louisville as the Friday night ace, pitched his way to a 4.42 ERA, great counting stats, 117 strikeouts. His 14.8 strikeouts per nine inning were third best in college baseball back in 25. As Rogers foul tipped into the glove for strike one. Not wanting to leave empty-handed here in the first. Oh, one on its way. Called for strike two on the slider. Comes down to their final strike here in the top of the first. If Rogers can reach Cam Maldonado standing on deck, who homered here last night. One of the three runners being held on too close as the 0-2 pitch just gets a piece to stay alive. A fastball here for Forbes sitting right now at about 97. That's a slider and a changeup to go along with it. Another 2-out, 0-2 pitch on its way to the left-handed hitting Daniel Rogers. Sent into the net, foul. Good work here. Just seeing more pitches staying alive. That pitch count is climbing up here early for Forbes. Next pitch will be his 23rd already. Again, not exactly sure how deep they're wanting him to pitch into the game tonight. Gene had some success yesterday off the Hobbs bullpen. Takes a slider low in the dirt for ball one. The M's taking 4 out of 5 last week against Spokane, won the first 4 of the week before dropping on Saturday and having the Sunday game getting canceled. So even though they've dropped their last 2, they played well here the past few weeks. Has a check swing appeal, going to be a sent down to Dakota. The base umpire says he doesn't go, and the count is even to 2. Hillsboro last week winning the first 3 against Tri-City before dropping 3 in a row before that win here last night. They've been one of the better teams in the second half. It's been a very bizarre second half for him so far. 2-2 to Rogers. Strike three called. Froze him for the final out here of the inning. A single, an error, and a single loaded up the bases, but 3 straight strikeouts for Patrick Forbes leaves Eugene empty-handed. We'll go to the home half of inning number 1. Jacob Bresnahan on the mound. 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
2: Slade Caldwell sent to lead things off here on the home half of inning number one against the lefty tonight. Jacob Bresnahan, 21 years old, 6'3", 220 pounds, just 21 years old. First pitch on its way to Slade. Misses for a ball. Well, Bresnahan, after starting the year on the IL, made his debut here right at the end of April. 6-2 this year for Bresnahan. 2.72 ERA across 82 and two-thirds innings. Next pitch, just a little bit too far up for ball two. 98 strikeouts to 33 walks. Team so far hitting just 182 against the lefty. Now a 2-0 to Slade. This one lifted and through the right side of the infield. And it's a leadoff knock for Slade Caldwell. Brings us to Jose Mejia. Well, defensively today for Eugene, Walker Martin at third, Johnny Lovell returning back here on the infield at short, Zane Zielinski at second, with Hayden Yachek at first, and Daniel Rogers catching behind the plate. Left to right in the outfield, Jose Ramos, Liz Valdez, and Cam Maldonado. So that is the defensive look here tonight for the Emps. First pitch, up and out for ball one, Mejia. He is hitting 257 this year, game number 64, four homers to go along with 34 RBIs. Strike called. Bresnahan has a chance here today, become the sixth player in the Northwest League to eclipse 100 strikeouts. And we have quite a few guys that are going to have a chance this week. Bresnahan, Dryden, and Nico Mazza, all between 96 or 98 this year. As the next pitch on the ground over to second. Knocks it down on a dive as Zielinski gets up on his feet and flips it to first in time for out number one. What a play from Zane. Robbing a potential base hit right there. Having Zane back up the middle here. Obviously was one of the best defensive shortstops and second baseman last year here. And back here in Eugene for his second stint. As Cason Cunningham strolling to the batter's box. Lefty-lefty matchup here for Bresnahan against Cason. Strike number one. Well, we were talking about this run that Jacob Bresnahan has been on, and it just keeps getting longer and longer. He has been the best pitcher in the Northwest League far and away since the end of June, really June 30th, kind of that start of this run he's been on. Pitch taken too tall for ball one. Eight starts during that time. Has a 5-0 record. He has a league best ERA of 1.33, the most wins, the most innings pitched, and the most strikeouts. 57 strikeouts in those 47 innings. As Cunningham fouls it off for strike two. He's only issued 12 walks during that time. Batters hitting 155 against him. Really now over the last two complete months. Runner at second gets his lead with one away. Just misses up and out. 2-2. Home half of the first. Runner in scoring position for the Hops. Still tied up at zero. Fires on the 2-2. Just gets a piece to foul it off. And he'll see another pitch. Cunningham hitting 238 through 43 games here in Hillsboro. just his first full preseason now. As the next pitch lifted high in the air out to left, Jose Ramos moving down the line, foul territory. He'll make the catch. Runner has to stay put. Good work there for the second out here of the first. Brings us to Carlos Vita Onda. 2023 international free agent signing. Nice night here last night. Nine straight games reaching base. Lefty-righty matchup here against the catcher. Called for strike one. Obviously that time of year now, starting to think pitcher of the year and league MVP as well. Bresnahan, with the stretch he's been on, has certainly put himself into consideration. As of now, looks like he might be the man pitching-wise. If he has a couple strong outings, very well he could end this year leading this league in strikeouts. Did that last year in the Cal League before being named the Cal League Pitcher of the Year. And right now, Johnny King leads the league at 113 strikeouts, but he just got called up to AA before this week. Two outs with the runner at second and an 0-2 pitch. High in the air, fouling it off along the first base line. Yacek giving chase, but that one up and out of play. Well, Hillsboro got off to a 6-2 start in the second half. Looked like they were going to maybe run away with it. And then they just couldn't win a game, pretty much, for about three full weeks. Loss after loss after loss for them. Two-strike pitch lifted high in the air on the infield, moving to foul territory, hitting Yacek. He'll wait under it and make the catch to bring the inning to a close. A leadoff single, a ground out, and a pair of pop-outs. A couple of zeros here on the scoreboard in the first. Let's go to the second. M's looking to bring home the first run of the night. 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
2: Welcome you back into the Killer Burger broadcast booth here on the road in Hillsboro. Good time to tell you that LaMichael James' Killer Burger is home with the Peanut Butter Pickle Bacon Burger. Next time you're at the M's game, make sure to check out the game program for an exclusive coupon of the Killer Burger located off of Coburg Road. Set to lead things off here in the inning, Cam Maldonado, Zane Zielinski, and Jose Ramos. Bottom three here tonight in order with Patrick Forbes back out for a second inning of work. Well, Eugene got the bases loaded to start that first inning. Forbes went strikeout, strikeout, strikeout to get a zero on the scoreboard. First pitch from Maldonado. Screamer out to left, hustling over. That ball will one hop and kick off the top part of the wall. Maldonado now hustling into second. The throw, the tag is in time. Really nice throw in from Jose Mejia right there in left. Played it perfectly off the wall. And the leadoff single now wiped off the board for out number one. That one almost got over the wall for a ground rule double, but able to play it right into the bare hand. Throw was a little offline, but had Maldonado beat right there. First pitch to Zane Zielinski, strike number one. Zane hitting 284, game number 40 this year in an M's uniform. Still looking for that first home run of the season here in Eugene. Forbes now fires in strike two. This is the kind of inning I'm sure Forbes wants after throwing 25 pitches in the first. Already one out and an 0-2 count, just the fourth pitch of the frame. Zane sends it foul, up and out of play over to third. That one over towards the parking lot, bouncing around. Count stays here at 0-2. Two-strike pitch gets jammed, lifted softly, sliding and making the catch. The second baseman, J.D. Dix, to his left. Two gone quickly here to start the second. We'll bring us now to Jose Ramos, the nine-hole hitter once again tonight. Nine straight games reaching base for him. Nine straight games with a walk. Talking about in the pregame show, if he draws a walk here today, the first player in the Northwest League to walk in 10 consecutive games, as the first pitch taken low and away for ball one. Well, Forbes, it's his first pro season, just three walks this year through 17 innings, along with 23 strikeouts entering today, as Ramos could take on the fastball for ball two. Top of the order, due up behind him, Johnny Lovell, who already collected a base hit tonight. 2-0 pitch. He'll take strike number one. Ramos, someone we saw a couple times last year. Just under 30 games. Also on the roster during that Northwest League Championship run. Takes low and away for ball three. Didn't start the year here in Eugene. Was here for a couple weeks before rejoining a few weeks ago. Just 18 games here so far. He's been uber productive, especially in the bottom part of this order. Swinging 3-1 and hits it foul. Has run the count full. Well, already some movement in the Hops pen right now. Again, not expecting Forbes to go more than two or three innings. Two outs, nobody on, still scoreless. Payoff to Ramos. This one lifted in the air, out to right, hustling back towards the track, leaping! And did he hang on? He did. My goodness. What a catch from Josefa up against the wall in right field for a 1-2-3 top of the second here for Eugene. We'll go to the home half of the frame. Jacob Bresnahan looking to return the favor. 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
2: J.D. Dix set to lead things off here in the home half of the second. Jacob Bresnahan back out here for a second inning of work. Gave up that leadoff single, but went ground out, pop out, pop out to end the frame. 5-6-7 here in order for the hops. First pitch taken low and in for ball one. Yasiel Soler on deck. Luciano set to follow. It's the 1-0 pitch here on its way to JD. Offered at and missed for strike one. Looking for that first strikeout here tonight for Bresnahan. Kicks and fires on the 1-1. Just a little bit too far upstairs for ball two. Takes the Diamondbacks' fourth-ranked prospect entering today. 35th overall draft selection back in 2024 out of Whitefish High School in Wisconsin. Chop foul up the third baseline for strike number two. We're talking about all the great pitching matchups here this week, at least on paper. Today, another great one. Of course, tomorrow as well. NBC Henry Lalanne in his second start here for Eugene. Saw him make his debut, the former top Yankees pitching prospect, acquired at the deadline. Two-strike pitch, swing and a miss. Got him to chase on the slider, and that is strikeout number 99 for Jacob Bresnahan this year. It was Luis De La Torre the other week who officially became the first Emerald with 100 strikeouts. Bresnahan now a chance to join that company here. Going to have to try to do so against Yasiel Soler. Soler hitting .243 this season. 11 homers, 57 RBIs through 88 games. Gets called for strike one. Did not record a hit yesterday, but had a hit by pitch and a walk. It was a good day at the plate for him. 0 for 2. Had some really good at-bats. Had some unfortunate luck here yesterday. Slayer's been really rounding into form as well in the second half as he takes up and out for a ball. Hit just about .230 in the first half. Hitting .260 here now in the second half, but has been cutting back on the strikeouts as well. Six homers through the first 30 games. Looks at a called strike two. So chance for Bresnahan for back-to-back strikeouts now. As the lefty pauses here with the righty Yasiel Soler in the batter's box. Two-strike offering. Pitch misses low and in, and the count is even to two. Soler, the D-backs' 30th-ranked prospect. It's all the roster moves that Hillsborough has made kind of towards the end of that first half. And here in the second half, we're talking, as time is going to be called, it looks like a baseball on the field out there in center. So Diaz going to flip it back over toward Eugene's bullpen. But the hops in that first half, such a great starting rotation, just did not have the offense. And then entering the second half, they have gotten a plethora of reinforcements. And it's taken them a while to gel. Two-strike pitch in the dirt for ball three. They got all this young talent, a lot of high school hitting talent. A couple of wins to start before that long losing streak. Spanned just about 3 weeks. As payoff pitch now on its way. Swing and a miss. Drop third strike. Tag will be put on for good measure. And Jacob Bresnahan has collected strikeout number 100 this year. Second player for the Emeralds to reach that number. Sixth player in the Northwest League. And a chance now to strike out the side. Luciano up to bat, the DH tonight. For Hillsborough with that young talent like we were talking about. They've been rounding into form now the past couple of weeks. At one point, they were really in that crucial kind of do-or-die spot, about seven games out of a playoff spot, about 30 games left. They've turned things around now as the strike is called Luciano. So there's another team. I mean, all five teams right now within four games of each other for the second half title. A one. Anthony's for strike two. Luciano made his hops and Northwest League debut last night. Second pitch crushed a two-run homer. Bresnahan now a chance to strike out the side. Dirt for ball one. 1-for-3 day for Ivan yesterday. A homer, a couple of RBIs in that run scored. If he reaches Kenny Castillo standing on deck. Misses again outside. 2 balls and 2 strikes. Two on its way. Into the net, foul. We'll do it again here. Count remains where it's at. Can Eugene check it into today? 23-19. The Hops 19-24. Just 4 games separating the Hops from the first place Vancouver Canadiens. Of course, Eugene in first right now by 0.5 game. Another 2-2. Strike 3 called. Frozen 95 on the radar gun, and that's a 1-2-3 second inning here for Jacob Bresnahan. 2 strikeouts swinging and 1 looking. Let's make our way to the third, still scoreless. 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
2: Top of the third, Alexis Liabono taking over here on the mound for Patrick Forbes. So just 2 innings of work here tonight for Forbes. Gene now back to the top of the order, and Johnny Lovell set to lead things off. First pitch taken upstairs for ball one. So Lovell, Darby, Diaz in order here for Eugene. Pitch misses for ball two. Lovell, first pitch he saw tonight from the left side. Base hit single through the left side of the infield. That's Cecilia Bono, 6'1", buck 75, 23 years old. As a check swing appeal, he goes, says the base umpire, for strike one. Cecilia Bono has spent time between Visalia and here in Hillsboro. 29 total outings, just 5 of them coming here with the Hops. As Lovell steps out of the box for ball three. Only 6 innings so far here in Hillsboro. 3 hits, 3 runs, 13 strikeouts to 2 walks. Good strikeout numbers for him throughout his career. 53 strikeouts this season to just 17 walks. As Lovell offers at it and misses, and the count has gone full. It's the first time Eugene has seen him this season. Payoff pitch to Lovell. Chopped on the ground over to first. Drifting back is Castillo. He'll flip it to the pitcher. Kind of an awkward play. But in time for the ground outs. That is out number one. I was going to say, someone I'm pretty sure we had seen before, and we did see him once last year. He started the year here in Hillsboro. Eugene saw him a couple of times. Eventually made his way in that second half back to Visalia, the low-A affiliate in the Cal League. He's also someone who pitched in 2024 for the Hops. It's been bouncing around the organization for a couple of years. First pitch to Xander Darby. This is low ball one. It was Darby who reached on an E6 fielding error his first time up. So 0 for 1 tonight, looking to collect that first base hit. This one lifted high in the air but foul. Patrick Forbes' final stat line here tonight. 2 innings, 3 hits, no runs, no walks, and 3 strikeouts. 36 pitches, 24 of them for strikes. Yamano just misses upstairs for ball two. Darby here last night, singled in the first, went 0 for 3 after that. Late on the fastball, fouls it out for strike number two. No runs, 3 hits, no errors so far for Eugene. No runs, 1 hit, and 1 error for the Hops. 2-strike pitch, swing and a miss, drop third strike, kicks away and in front of the plate, and no throw. I think the catcher is arguing that the ball hit Darby, but there's no signal as Mark Reed now is coming out. At least the home plate umpire, Tanya Millett, didn't call anything. Mark Reed came out of the dugouts. And now Tanya is having a chat here with Dakota. Didn't see it live. But I think the call, the catcher, Carlos, there was no urgency from him when the ball kicked away. Saying that it hit off his foot is now officially the batter is called out here. Jacob Hayward is walking down to talk with Tanya. So the catcher was positive he wasn't going to have to hurry and throw it to first there. That call is Tanya's behind home and watching the replay here. Yeah, Darby definitely kicked it. That ball didn't kick off his foot initially, but it hit off the catcher, and then Darby went to run, and that's the reason the ball kicked out so far away. So two gone, nobody on, and a cold strike to Lizbel Diaz. Chance for another multi-hit game here for Lizbel. Has homered in 3 straights as he swings and misses 0-2. M's trying to avoid sending the minimum to the plate for the second consecutive inning. Big breaking ball, just a little bit upstairs. Left-handed hitter Walker Martin stands on deck. Swing and a miss. 1-2-3 inning here for Alexis Liabono after taking over for Patrick Forbes. Let's make our way to the home half of the third. Jacob Bresnahan back out on the mound. 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
2: Bottom of the third, Kenny Castillo set to lead things off here against Jacob Bresnahan, who just struck out the side

0: out to right, turning, reaching up and making the catch is Cam Maldonado. Really nice play out in right field over his head for the L9. One away to start the third. Zaque Josefa up to bat. The nine-hole hitter before Slade Caldwell. Lineup will flip to the top once again here for Hillsborough. Well, around the Northwest League, the other games just now getting started. Everett already leading 1-0 against Spokane. About ahead of the second. Sees and the Dust Devils scoreless in the bottom of the first. First offering, Josefa shows bunt, pulls it back in time for ball one. After tonight, 22 games left in this regular season. Continuing to just fly by, last full month of the year here in August. Doesn't get the strike call for ball two. So we'll wrap up here tomorrow night. Head back to PK Park for three games at home. And we'll welcome in the Vancouver Canadiens for six straight games, part of this nine-game homestand for the M's. 2-0, just misses for ball three. Then we'll hit the road for the final full road trip of the season. Last week of August, six on the road at Everett. Then we'll have three at PK Park that first week of September and then end here in Hillsborough for the final three games of the regular season before that Northwest League Championship Series. As Bresnahan misses on the 3-0, it's a four-pitch walk. So a base runner here after retiring seven straight. As Slade Caldwell ripped a single his first time up, still responsible for the only base hit tonight for Hillsborough. Lefty-lefty matchup to Slade. On the ground, right back into the glove of Bresnahan. Over to level, the throw to first is in time. An inning-ending double play after a four-pitch, one-out walk. Able to wipe it off the board right away here for Bresnahan. Let's go to the fourth. First third of the game, a lot of zeros still on the scoreboard. 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
0: Walker Martin leading things off here, top of the fourth. 4, 5, and 6 in order for Eugene. No runs, 3 hits, no errors so far for the M's. No runs, 1 hit, and 1 error for the Hops. First pitch, a called strike. So off and running here in an 0-1 count. Hayden Yacek on deck, Daniel Rogers to follow. Alexis Leobano out on the mound for a second inning. As Martin swings and misses now very quickly behind 0-2. He took over for Patrick Forbes. Took him just 15 pitches to get through that third inning. Went 1-2-3 in the frame. 2-strike pitch. Good take. Just a little bit too far outside for ball one. Leobano

0: 23 years old. Gets a swinging strikeout from Walker Martin on the breaking ball. And one away.
1: First baseman number 26, Hayden Yacek.
0: Originally from Venezuela. Not a ton of action so far this year here in Hillsboro. Joined the Hops on July 7th after starting the year with Low A Visalia. First pitch to Hayden Yacek. Up and out. Ball one. Swings and misses on the slider. Ball and a strike. Well, yesterday, talking about that great college career here for Yacek. Got off to such a great start in his pro career as well. Ended just a double shy of the cycle in his first ever game in San Jose. As a check swing appeal, doesn't go for ball two. Had a homer, a triple, and a cycle. Hit 295 across 67 games down in San Jose. His offense, I mean, they just continue to turn out hitter after hitter down in San Jose. Another check swing. Doesn't go once again for ball three. And he got placed on the seven-day IL right at the end of June. And instead of rejoining San Jose after rehabbing for two games in Arizona, he just came straight here to the Emps. We're going to pitch in the dirt, and it's a five-pitch walk for Yacek. Four straight games with a walk for him. Now Daniel Rogers struck out looking to end that first inning with the bases juiced. Ready lefty here. Cam Maldonado on deck. First pitch swinging, that one bounced in the dirt, kicks away from the catcher, so Yacek will be able to advance into scoring position. Eugene tonight, 1-for-4. With runners in scoring position here tonight. It was Lizbel Diaz responsible for that only hit. Did not bring home the run. Stop sign went up at third. Again, the M's left without a run scored in that frame. Can Rogers drive home the first run of the night? Swinging strike number two. Rogers now has really taken over. It's just about the everyday catcher here for the M's. Obviously the catching position, usually a position in minor league baseball. You see so much movement. Guys going up and down. This season hasn't been any different here for the M's. Strike three called to Rogers. Second time he has been caught looking. And that is out number two here in the fourth. Cam Maldonado up to bat. Had that unfortunate break his first time up. Went down as a single and got thrown out at second. Trying to stretch it into a hustle double. First pitch from the righty. Ball one. Well, a great season for him here in San Jose. Fourth game, played now here in Eugene. Hit a homer on his first ever game. Homered here last night as well. Breaking ball called for strike number one. Last year got drafted in the seventh round. 17 games to close out the season down in San Jose. Of course, San Jose then went on to sweep their way through the Cal League playoffs. Different format than we have in the Northwest League. It's a pair of best of threes. So they swept the first round and then swept the championship series. And Maldonado saw time in all four of the games. Started in three of them. Took over in one of the games as well. Went 4-for-12 during their playoff run. Right at the top of the zone for strike two. Yacek at second, two outs here, top of the fourth in this 0-0 game. Two-strike pitch on the ground up the third baseline. Soler fields it. The throw across the diamond to first is in time for an inning-ending 5-3 ground out. One out walk, but no damage done. We'll go to the bottom of the fourth. Jacob Bresnahan back out on the mound. 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
0: Jose Mejia set to lead things off bottom of the fourth. Jacob Bresnahan back out here once again. Three innings of work for Bresnahan. One hit, no runs, one walk, and three strikeouts. Just 41 pitches, 24 strikes. First pitch fires in a cold strike here to Jose Mejia. 4-3 ground out his first time up today. First start of the week, second game action we've seen from him. Takes low for a ball. The first inning, just one base runner on a single. Went 1-2-3 in the second, gave up a one-out walk last half inning, but immediately got an inning-ending double play right back into his glove. Went 1-6-3 to end the frame. As Mejia now hits it high in the air, out toward shallow right. Diaz and Maldonado moving over. Diaz is there in the gap, and he'll make the catch. One away.
1: Come out of shortstop, number 22, Kaysen Cunningham.
0: Kaysen Cunningham in the box. First rounder, 18th overall. Straight out of high school. Drafted it out of San Antonio. He's the Diamondbacks' second-ranked prospect. A lot of middle infield talent once again here in Hillsboro. As the pitch has fouled off. Crisante's last year, who we saw at times for getting hurt and having his season come to an end. Now the D-backs' top-ranked prospect. You have Cunningham and J.D. Dix, the two middle infielders, the second- and fourth-ranked Diamondbacks prospect. Fouls it off for strike two. Bresnahan again just getting out in front of these counts right now. Another 0-2 to work with here. Looking for strikeout number four. High in the air on the infield. Third base side, up and out of play. This one over towards the roof. Good time to tell you, High Ridge Roofing and Construction offers a wide range of roofing services tailored to meet your unique needs. 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Fourth pitch now of the at-bat. Misses low one in. Well, more movement in the hops pen as well. Could see a new pitcher back out here in the fifth after Alexis Liabono just went the last two innings. Kicks and fires. Misses too tall. Two balls and two strikes to Kaysen Cunningham. Giants game already final earlier here today. Houston defeating the Giants 2-1. Close game. It's 2-2 pitch. Swing and a miss. Strikeout number four. This one on a high fastball. 94.6 right there. And that is strikeout number four. All four of them have been swinging so far. It was great to see Victor Barracoto back in the lineup here for the Giants, doing some damage. former Emerald, missed about a month, came back yesterday, went 0-for-4 at the plate, but had a first-inning RBI single. That proved to be the only run of the night for the Giants. This is for ball one to Carlos Vidonda. It's good pitching performances yesterday as well, or here today, rather, from the Giants. Obviously, a very active trade deadline. A lot of new faces getting ABs right now. A lot of former Emeralds up there as well. Didn't see Zach Morgan, but he got called up for about a day, rejoined AAA Sacramento. A two-ball, no-strike count to Carlos. Strike number one. Scoreless here, bottom of the fourth, with two outs and nobody on. It's been great to see Drew Kavanaugh has been getting just about daily at-bats right now for the Giants. 2-1 pitch hit hard on the ground into the glove of Walker Martin. The throw now across the diamond. Able to hang on is Hayden Yacek, and that's another 1-2-3 inning. Jacob Bresnahan has now faced the minimum in three consecutive frames. We'll go to the top of the fifth. Eugene looking to strike first. 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
0: Welcome you back into Eugene Emeralds Baseball. Zane Zielinski, the leadoff man, 8-9-1. Zielinski, Ramos, and Johnny Level here in order for the M's. 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We're talking Drew Gilbert last half inning. Or Drew Kavanaugh, rather. And Drew Gilbert. But Gilbert, not a former Emerald. Drew Kavanaugh is. He was here last year, part of that second half run. Another former second half legend. Nate Furman has also been playing just about every day. It's also been great to see Jonah Cox back and healthy. Now working his way back through AAA. First pitch to Zane, taking up and out for ball one. New arm taking over here out of the bullpen. It is Yoenhel Gonzalez. Strike is called here to Zane Zielinski. One pitch, showing bunt. Pitch skipped away in the dirt for the ball. Gonzalez, his 28th outing this year, has spent the entire year here in Hillsboro. 3-2 record, 6.10 ERA. Kind of been a long inning guy. 48 innings across those 27 appearances. This is for ball three to Zane. 64 strikeouts, 238 walks. Third pitcher used here for the hops after Forbes went the first two. Leobano went the next two. 3-1 pitch to Zane. This one hit well. Right center field, hustling back to the track, looping, and that ball will hit off the top part of the wall. Zane will burn his way in a second, and it's a leadoff stand-up double. Emerald's in business here now to start the top of the fifth. Looking to bring home that first run of the night. Gonzalez, talking that mid-six ERA. He is someone that Eugene has dominated this year. Four outings against the M's. He's only pitched four innings, nine hits, and seven runs. More walks than strikeouts as well. And it's been a really nice handful of outings here for Eugene against this arm. Righty-righty now with Jose Ramos up to bat. First pitch lifted high in the air. Foul territory, first base side. Moving over is Castillo. He'll reach up and make the catch. One away. Johnny Lovell up to bat. Lineup going to the top for the third time today. Lovell, third plate appearance now. From the left side, singled in the first, grounded out 3-1 back in the third. First pitch misses for a ball. Well, Johnny Lovell one for one so far in his career against Gonzalez. Was just a base hit single. Gene has really teed off of him, four home runs off of him against this Emeralds roster right now. Pitch misses for ball two. Zane standing in scoring position at second. One away, top of the fifth. Strike call to Johnny. Xander Darby on deck. Lizbel Diaz to follow. Yesterday, the Hobbs jumped out to that 4-0 lead early. Eugene chipped away. Scoreless so far on both sides through the first four innings. Going to be bullpen the rest of the way here for the Hops, which is obviously a positive sign here for Eugene. 2-1 up and in. Gets brushed back on the heater. Ball three. First base is open if he gets walked here. Well, Lovell through the first 14 games of the season. First 14 here in Eugene were part of that first half squad. As a 3-1 pitch, runner goes. It's a ball. The throw to third, not in time. What a jump from Zane. That'll be a stolen base and a five-pitch walk to Johnny Lovell. And the runner's now on the corners with one away for Xander Darby. But that right there, a great example of Lovell. So he gets 14 games to close out the first half. He draws two walks and strikes out 13 times. Since the start of the second half, again, this is two walks in 14 games. He has now drawn 18 walks here in the second half alone through his first 36 to just 26 strikeouts. That is the sign of a young hitter who, when he came in, was the youngest hitter in the Northwest League. Now the second youngest, just ever so slightly older than Rio Britton, who we saw last week in Spokane. But drawing walks at just 19 years old on this level, such a positive sign. Time was called for a moment. Blake Nation, the Hops pitching coach, coming out for the mound visit here with the entire infield. Xander Darby up to bat with runners on at the corners. Reached on an error and struck out swinging his first two times ups today. First pitch, called strike. So Zane at third, level at first. See if level might try to take off at some point. Six stolen bases so far in Eugene. 0-1. Darby high in the air, deep out to left. Hustling back to the track. Looking, watching, leaping, and dropping the baseball. The run will come home to score. Lovell gets his way into third. Darby's in a second. A bizarre sequence right there. The center fielder, Slade Caldwell, robbed, still in theory a robbed home run. That ball would have been over the wall. It was in his glove, but it popped out. So he does bring it back into the ballpark. But that's going to be an RBI double right there for Xander Darby. Bizarre sequence. Watching the replay here, it actually would have been close if that left or not, at least on the replay. But runners at second and third with one run home. And the first pitch to Lizbel Diaz. Wild pitch in the batter's box. Level will come home. The tag not in time. Good hustle right there from Level, scoring on the wild pitch. And it's a two spot here in the top of the fifth. Eugene now leading. Well, no surprise when Eugene scores first. Tends to be a recipe for success. They actually have the best record when scoring the first run in a game. They're 43-12. Meanwhile, the Hops 16-34 when allowing the first run. It's actually been the strength of this team, though, for the Emeralds, is winning ballgames when they allow the first run. Far and away, the best record, 22-31. As the pitch to Diaz, a swinging strike. Count evens here at one. Leadoff double. Stolen base from Zane. Johnny Lovell drew the walk for the RBI double from Darby. And a wild pitch brought home run number two. Next pitch in the dirt, two balls and a strike. Well, it is officially just a double for Darby. Obviously didn't think an error was going to get tagged, but you never know. And the next pitch skipped in the dirt again. Darby will score easily on the play. Two wild pitches brings home two runs for the Emeralds, and it's 3-0 now here in the top of the fifth. Well, Diaz has brought home a run in seven straight games. Looked like he was going to have a great chance, but all of a sudden, both runners scoring from second and third. Gonzalez, after that big double from Darby, just not able to locate a pitch. Three balls and a strike here. Righty-righty matchup. Chomp foul. So three runs, five hits. No errors for Eugene. Full count, payoff. Way too far outside, ball four. It's a six-pitch walk, and Diaz has reached twice now today. Well, this inning quickly spiraling here for Yoenhel Gonzalez. 18 pitches, just eight strikes. Already two walks and two doubles here in the frame. Put some good speed on now for Walker Martin. Good time to tell you that if you're in Eugene for the game, make sure to stay with Valley River Inn and dine at Sweetwater's on the River. You can enjoy scenic river views, Pacific Northwest cuisine, local brews and craft cocktails. Valley River Inn and Sweetwater's, it's a winning combination. Well, another mound visit here. The entire infield this time coming in. Soler, Cunningham, Dix, and Castillo with Gonzalez. Thought we were going to see someone up and starting to throw on the side for the Hops, but no one is right now. Already the second mound visit of the inning. Walker Martin and Hayden Yacek do up back-to-back now with Diaz over at first. Diaz, that's really been the only part of his game that hasn't translated from last year. The power was there in San Jose. He was a big-time stolen base threat. Still has eight of them this year, but has been thrown out seven times. Just has not been attempting nearly as many after almost swiping 30 last year, stole 29 as pickoff move over, but in the dirt. I mean, with the way Gonzalez is throwing right now, do you even want to try to steal? Might just throw another one in the dirt. Three wild pitches here in the inning. First pitch on its way to Walker Martin. Slider misses, low and in for ball one. Oh for 2 today so far from Martin. Sends this one high in the air, deep out towards straightaway center. Caldwell is there on the track. He'll make the catch. Just under 100 miles an hour off the bat of Walker Martin, but that one dying in deep center field right there. That ball is in Everett. It's about 30 feet over the wall, but instead it's out number 2 here in Hillsboro. Yacek has struck out looking and walked. First pitch misses up and in for a ball. Diaz still with his lead over at first. Kenny Castillo holding him on. Takes for ball two. Gonzalez now up over 20-plus pitches here in the inning. All three runs are earned. Now check. Really good take on the 2-0. That one just missed the up and in corner for ball three. Daniel Rogers on deck. M's leading 3-0 here. Three runs, five hits, no errors. Hillsborough, no runs, one hits, and one error. Swinging 3-0. This one lifted on the infield, moving in. First baseman Castillo makes the catch to bring the inning to a close. RBI double from Xander Darby, and a pair of wild pitches brings home a pair of runs. Let's make our way to the home half of the fifth. Jacob Bresnahan back out on the mound and looking to be in line for another win. 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
2: Bottom five, Jacob Bresnahan back out, facing off against J.D. Dix, set to lead off the inning. Trying to go five scoreless here tonight is Jacob Bresnahan. Just barely misses, low and in for ball one to start the inning. Eugene putting up a three spot in the top half of the frame. Hillsborough trying to get anything going here at the plate. Just one hit so far tonight and one walk. Dix high in the air. This one slicing out to right. Might have jinxed it on time to the corner, and that one's out of here. Broadcaster jinx in full effect as J.D. Dix collects his first home run here in Hillsborough. Just snuck it over. Probably about 335 or so on the distance, and the lead's been cut to two. Just about the same spot. Cam Maldonado hit that home run here yesterday. Does not take a lot the opposite way for righties here towards that short part of the wall in the bullpen. Now Yasiel Soler struck out swinging. Just the second time he's been due up today. Strike called. 57 pitches tonight for Bresnahan, 34 strikes. Now two hits, one run, one walk, and four strikeouts. Still can find his way in line for the win. Get out of this inning, still with the lead. As Soler now chopped on the ground. Martin going to have to charge, fields it cleanly. Hit pocket throw, airmailed. And that one bouncing off the dugout wall. Did not go out of play. A little bit of a break as Soler has to stay in at first. So he'll be in on the E5. All of a sudden, the game-tying run up to bat. Part of this great run for Bresnahan, winning five starts of his last eight. He has won his last four. July 18th, 24th, 30th, and August 5th. Four straight wins. You just rarely see that for starters, especially in minor league baseball. This one on the roof for strike one. Again, now one swing could tie it up here at three after the leadoff homer and the throwing error from Walker Martin. Soler over at first. Only one stolen base this year. This one rocketed foul up and out of play. Around the Northwest League, top of the third right now in Everett. Spokane Indians leading 2-1, trying to bounce back and even up the series. And over in Vancouver, a 2-0 win for them last night. They're up 3-1 right now on the Dust Devils. Next pitch set in foul territory. That one will get down for a foul ball. Count stays here at 0-2. Ivan Luciano took a backwards K to end the second part of that 1-2-3 inning for Jacob Bresnahan. Next pitch sent foul right towards the Hops dugout. Again, another 0-2. No movement right now in Eugene's bullpen with that pitch count staying low. No one's throwing at least. Someone's up and starting to stretch, it looks like. He's already turned one double play here tonight. I'm trying to find number two. 0-2 on the ground, foul. Just a little bit too far out in front of that one right there. Another 0-2 pitch upcoming. Three runs, five hits, one error for the M's. One run on two hits and one error for Hillsborough. just gets a piece on the check swing. Fouls it off to stay alive. We were talking about Bresnahan, that run he's been on, and it's not something he's unfamiliar with. He did the exact same thing last year where had good numbers all season in San Jose, but across his final 13 starts with San Jose, he gave up just 11 runs during his final 13 starts. Next pitch now on the ground. Could be a two ball. Level. He'll field it. Touch second. The throw goes to first late. Maybe a little bit of indecisiveness. Wasn't sure if he should flip it or touch second. But it'll be a fielder's choice right there. As Soler is out at second. So one away. And Kenny Castillo up to bat. So we allowed 11 runs in 13 starts to end the season. Now here in Eugene, he's given up 9 runs in his last 9 starts, including today. Kenny Castillo lined out to right. His first trip to the dish. Lefty-righty matchup. He's swinging strike number one. Fouls it off the top of the nets. Back onto the field to play. See, you know, not a huge stolen base threat down in Visalia this year. Did go just occasionally. 5 stolen bases in low A. So he has his lead over at first with Hayden Yachak holding him on. Rest of the infield in a shift here with a right-handed hitter in the box. His time will be called. Castillo will step out. Quick time to tell you that Bi-Mart is employee-owned and home with a $5 lifetime membership. Bi-Mart members save more every day on everything they need for their Northwest lifestyle. Two-strike pitch. This one hit well. Right center field, hustling back to the track, to the wall. And this one will leave. A 2-run shot for Kenny Castillo. All of a sudden, we are all tied up here at 3. 12th home run of the season for Castillo. This one, 97 off the bat, 370 feet. Just kept on carrying. Now a tied game here in the inning. Well, that error proven to potentially be costly. Where you get a ground out, had two away, would have just been a solo home run. Obviously, it's the butterfly effect. Who knows if Castillo still would have homered? Probably not. Would have been a different, well, everything. Situation, outs, runners. First pitch, a called strike here to Josefa. But one of those runs for now will be unearned on Bresnahan. One strike pitch, right at the letters for strike two. Just misses. Got a ball length outside on the slider. 1-2. Now up over 70 pitches here tonight for Jacob Bresnahan. Just gets a piece slap foul. Trying to put that 2-run shot behind him as the 2-strike pitch really misses up and out. Hillsboro, the first team, quite some time to put up multiple runs here on Jacob Bresnahan. It's been few and far between this season, especially as of late, as he misses again and the count has gone full. Safa drew a 4-pitch walk in his only plate appearance tonight. 21st pitch of the inning from Jacob Bresnahan. 1 out and a payoff pitch. On the ground, first base side and foul. Just on the other side of the white line. We'll do it again. Another payoff. That one is foul tipped into the glove of the catcher for the strikeout. Jacob Bresnahan collects his 5th strikeout of the night. Now 2 away and nobody on for Slade Caldwell. Lefty-lefty here to Slade Caldwell. Singled in the first, hit into a inning-ending double play in the third. Gets called for strike one. Nice location on the slider. Lefty-lefty here. Taken up and out for a ball. Well, Slade Caldwell in his career is 2-for-8 against Jacob Bresnahan. One of those hits was today. The other was a homer. Made 2-run shot against him last time. As Bresnahan drops in a called strike. So funny enough, it would have probably been one of the last guys you would have picked that has homered against Bresnahan in his career. He's the only player entering today who had a home run against Jacob Bresnahan. 2-strike pitch, misses, and the count is even to 2. 3 runs already home on a pair of homers. All tied now at 3, bottom 5. In the dirt, full count. Payoff. Foul ball. Jose Mejia standing on deck if Slade can reach. Bresnahan trying to strike out 2 in a row. Strike 3 called. Frozen. 94-mile-an-hour fastball up and out. Just clipped the outer half to bring the inning to a close. A solo homer and a 2-run shot for the Hops. We'll go to the 6. All tied now at 5. 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
2: Rocco Reed replaces Yoenhel Gonzalez here, top of the 6th. New ball game now, tied up at 3. Both teams with 3 runs in that 5th inning. 6, 7, and 8. Rogers, Maldonado, and Zane Zielinski. Lefty-lefty, Rocco Reed replaces Yoenhel Gonzalez after just an inning of work where he gave up 3 runs as Reed misses for ball 1. Reed, 6 foot, 200 pounds, 2024 15th rounder from Clemson. Saw him in action last year. We've seen him here in Hillsboro as well. Takes for a ball. 1-0 this year here is a Hop. 19th outing out of the pen, 4.70 ERA, 29 strikeouts to 14 walks in his 23 innings of work. 2-0 pitch, fouls it off. Gene has faced him 4 times, 3 innings, 3 hits, 2 runs. It's nothing two outside of the norm so far against him. Rodgers so far tonight 0 for 2, a pair of strikeouts, both looking. Fouls it off his body. There was no call for a moment from Tanya Millett, the pitcher. Rocco Reed was hustling over to try to flip it to first, but it is just a foul ball. Patrick Forbes went the first two innings. This is now the third pitcher used out of the bullpen for Hillsboro. Rodgers trying to reach base here. If he can, it'll be seven straight games reaching for him. But he hits it foul, and the count stays at two. Three runs, five hits, one error for the M's. Three runs, three hits, and one error for Hillsboro. Lefty-lefty as Rodgers takes up and out, full count. Full count payoff pitch here to the lefty, Daniel Rodgers. Swing and a miss, goes down on a strikeout for the third time, and Reed collects out number one here in the inning. Lefty-righty here to Cam Maldonado. Singled his first time up, ended up getting thrown out at second. Hit into a 5-3 ground out to end the fourth. Taken out for ball two. Well, good time to tell you that MLB Plus is new for 26. You can stream MLB Network 24/7 in the U.S. and select out-of-market games every single week. Hitter-friendly count here as Reed comes set, fires on the 2-0, ball three. MLB Plus has live radio broadcasts of every game. 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One out, nobody on. 3-0. He'll take too far out for ball four. It's a four-pitch walk to Cam Maldonado, his second walk here in Eugene. And the potential go-ahead run now represented on board at first, and Zane Zielinski up to bat. Pop out to second in the second inning for Zane, but then doubled and stole a base for ultimately scoring what was the first run of the night back in the fifth. Takes low for ball one. Jose Ramos on deck, Johnny Level to follow. A lot of room through the right side of the infield here as he swings and misses one and one. Zane fouls it off. That one off the roof, bouncing towards the press level and right in the hands of someone sitting up there in the club level for strike number two. Can't read. Beginning here from him. He'll go anywhere from an inning to two most outings. Two strike pitch. Hit well up the middle and through for a hit. Maldonado will stop his way at second. It's a two-hit night for Zane Zielinski. Puts the potential go-ahead run aboard at second in scoring position for Jose Ramos. A couple of pop-outs today for Ramos. Had a good first at-bat. Just got under and out to right. Really nice catch from Josefa. And last time up, first pitch just hit it into foul territory. Uncharacteristic AB for Ramos. So trying to reach for the first time today. Potentially drive home a run as well. Clips the outer half, strike one. In game three of the series tomorrow, 6:35. The two teams will then head to Eugene for the final three games of the series, Friday, Saturday, and Sunday at PK Park. as the pitch misses. Thought about a back pick. It was Carlos Villaronda, but in and out of his glove, so no throw down. 6:35 on Friday, 5:05 on Saturday, 4:05 on Sunday for Eugene. We'll have a day off on Monday, and then welcome in the Vancouver Canadiens Tuesday through Sunday of next week. Close out that 9-game homestand. Ramos lifted softly in the air out towards right center. Caldwell and Josefa is there. Josefa will call him off and makes the catch. And a back pick attempt showing he was going to go was Maldonado. Good throw in, put the tag on and in time to bring the inning to a close. An unfortunate double play ends this sixth inning. We'll go to the home half of the sixth. The Emeralds now tied at 3. 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
2: Jacob Bresnahan back out here in the sixth, set to face off against 2, 3, and 4 in order for the Hops in this 3-3 game. Drops in a cold strike on a slider. 0-1, Jose Mejia. Have to see if Bresnahan will finish this inning. That last pitch is 84th of the game. It's a foul ball for strike two. Threw a season and career high 93 pitches in a game against Spokane last month. Oh, 2. Just misses for a ball. So there's movement over in Eugene's pen. And could see a potential mid-inning pitching change. 1-2 offering. In the air, foul territory. Hustling over is Maldonado running out of room, and that one will go foul up on the concourse. Right on top of the Budweiser beer cart. Count stays at 1-2. He has grounded out and popped out today against Bresnahan. Third time through the order. Both teams mine 6 runs here. All coming in the fifth inning. Another 2-strike pitch. Jumps out of the way. 2-2. Skipped in the dirt for a ball. All of the 6 strikeouts tonight for Bresnahan. 4 of them swinging, 2 of them looking to this point. Trying to collect lucky number 7 right here. Payoff pitch. In the air behind home. Rogers watches, but that one will go foul up towards the roof. So we'll do it again here. As the next pitch will be pitch number 91 for Jacob Bresnahan. Long AB might be the last batter he faces tonight. Eighth pitch of this at bat. In the air, softly, out towards straightaway center. Diaz is there. He'll wait under and make the catch. What a way to start the sixth. It looks like Jacob Hayward off the top step and making his way out onto the field right now, signaling the end of the night for Jacob Bresnahan. 91 pitches, 59 strikes, rather, through 5 1/3, 3 hits, 3 runs, just 2 of them being earned, 1 walk, and 6 strikeouts. We'll step aside, take a break. When we're back, a new pitcher in the ballgame here, bottom 6 with 1 out and nobody on. 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
2: Mauricio Estrella taking over here in the bottom of the sixth with one out and nobody on. He takes over for Jacob Bresnahan. Estrella, 6 foot, 222 pounds, 22 years old for the ride. He's been great since joining the Emeralds back on July 7th. Fires in a cold strike to Kaysen Cunningham.

Sam, his first base hit of the game. Potential go-ahead run now represented at first. Cunningham this year, 43 games in Eugene. 12 stolen bases. He's been thrown out just three times. See if they try to get some movement here. Test the arm of Daniel Rogers behind the plate. First pitch just barely missing for ball one. Across those outings, eight outings for Estrella. He's only given up a run in four of them. Exactly one run in three, and then a three spot earlier this month at home against Tri-City. Next offering again misses. 3-0 count in danger now of a quick walk to Carlos Villaronda. He's 0 for 2 tonight with a pop out and a ground out. Cunningham gets his lead. He'll take for ball four. Four pitch walk. Rare, rare signing. Mauricio Estrella. And now the go-ahead run is in scoring position here. And J.D. Dix, who just muscled it over the wall last time up for his first home run of the year here in Hillsboro, up to bat with a pair of runners in scoring position. M's tonight, 2 for 9 with runners in scoring position. They've stranded 6. Meanwhile, the Hops, 0 for 2. They have stranded 1. All of their runs via home run back in that fifth inning. Sherlock bounces back with a called strike. Already had one inning-ending double play. Trying to find another. It'll be a no decision no matter what here for Jacob Bresnahan tonight. So a streak of 4 straight outings with a victory comes to an end. A 1 showing bunts, pulls it back for a ball. And tomorrow, 6:35, Friday night, and we're back at PK Park. Final 3 games of the series. It's 2 split series here this week against the Hops in the final regular season week, that first week in September. 1-1, fouls it off. Tickets available online, MILB.com/Eugene. Friday, August 14th, 6:35 p.m. first pitch. Wicked Movie Night, as well as a post-game drone show presented by Pepsi. The movie will be playing during the game as well. Some sing-alongs I've heard. Saturday, August 15th, 5:05, Simpsons Night. The movie is going to be played in the Fun Zone, the Simpsons movie. We'll celebrate the long history of the Simpsons here locally in Eugene and Springfield. 2 on with 1 out, bottom 6. The 2-strike pitch, frozen on the slider. Strike 3 called after a 4-pitch walk. Estrella picks up out number 2 here on a 4-pitch strikeout. We'll close out the weekend then on the 16th, 4:05 p.m. first pitch against the Hops. Going to be a really fun night. Paw Patrol night. We'll be auctioning off the jerseys as well that will be donated to the community fund. Bark in the park. Bring out your dog to the game. Post-game kids run the bases. And a Sunday happy hour from 3:30 to 4:30, courtesy of Wild Roots. First pitch misses for a ball to Yasiel Soler. And a day off on Monday, and then right back at it for a 6-game series against right now the first place, well, second place, but leading team for a playoff spot, the Vancouver Canadiens. 1-0. Strike 1. Soler, a strikeout swinging, then reached on an error and eventually was out at second on a fielder's choice. Next offering squeezed out of a strike, 2-1. Trying to find a big time out right here. 2-1 pitch on the ground through the left side. Will they test Ramos's arm? They will. The throw in is going to be cut off. They have a run down. The tag will be put on. The run
will come home to score, but that will bring the inning to a close.

0: Blows. An RBI knock from Yasiel Soler. We'll go to the seventh, and Eugene now trails by a run. 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
0: Welcoming you back in. Top of the seventh, the Emeralds now trailing by a run for the first time here tonight. Good news, top of the order, Johnny Level set to lead things off as the first pitch taken for ball one. One for two today for Johnny Level. Did reach on a walk and singled his first time up. Takes low and away, 2-0. Well, from the right side this year, just one of his 7 home runs here in Eugene, hitting 204 from this side of the plate. Meanwhile, hitting 317 from the other side. 2-0 pitch on the ground, hits it well, but right into the glove of Yasiel Soler. A laser beam throw across the diamond for out number one, 104.9, but hit it on the ground right there for Level. So one away, and Xander Darby up to bat. Reached on an air, collected himself an RBI double, and scored a run in the fifth. First pitch to the lefty at the letters for a strike. Talking about it a little bit yesterday, Darby has really enjoyed hitting lefties this year. Not for power, just one of his 15 home runs against lefties. As he shows bunt, pulls it back in time for a ball. Always got to keep a close eye on Darby anytime. There's nobody on, and the third baseman's playing back. Soler now creeps in after playing way back on that last pitch. Darby not afraid to try to drop down a free bunt. Takes a pitch inside for ball two. This one chopped on the ground right to the third baseman, Soler. Plenty of time now to first. On line and in time for a 5-3 ground out once again. Two up and two gone here in the seventh. Well, a quick reminder, if you're thirsty, Eugene's own South Fork Coffee and Water has been delivering bottled water to both homes and businesses for 25 years. South Fork Coffee and Water, we're proud to be locally owned and operated. Pitch on its way. Ball one. One oh pitch. On the ground. Over to second. Playing it. Almost guessing where it was JD Dix, but he picks it in time for the inning ending 4-3 ground out. Let's make our way to the home half of inning number 7. M's trail 4-3. 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
0: Inning number 7, a great time to tell you that if you're ready to keep the party going tonight, make sure to stop by the Cooler after the game to enjoy their new Taco Tuesday menu and brand new drink specials. 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Cooler Restaurant and Bar, it's the official postgame bar of the Eugene Emeralds. 4-5-6, Walker Martin, first pitch hit in the air out to left, right at Jose Ramos in time for out number 1. So it's a quick out here to start the bottom of the 7th. As Kenny Castillo now up to bat, he has lined out and hit a 2-run homer. Part of that 2-homer inning for the Hops in the 5th. You see Estrella back out for another inning after replacing Jacob Bresnahan. Called for a strike. Well, Estrella took over with one out, nobody on in the 6th. Gave up a single and a walk before collecting a strikeout and an RBI single from Yasiel Soler, but a runner got thrown out. Trying to advance into 3rd, which brought that inning to a close. Quick foul ball, very quickly, nothing in 2 count here on Castillo, former 2021 international free agent signing by the Diamondbacks, someone we have seen here quite a few times the past few years, as Castillo high in the air, first base side, Yacek drifting to foul territory, under the lights, he'll reach up and make the catch. 2 quick outs here in the inning. Quick work here for Mauricio Estrella. Okay, Josefa back up to bat. Walk and a strikeout today. Originally from Curacao. Joined the Hops on June 16th. Was up in Double A just to help fill in temporarily. First pitch called strike. They have a fun fact in there. Always makes me feel bad about myself. Not only can he speak English, he's fully fluent in 4 different languages. I don't even understand how that's possible. I don't think my brain could do that. As he goes around very quickly now, 0-2, 2 outs, nobody on, bottom 7. Hops leading 4-3 here tonight. Two strike pitch on its way from Estrella. In the dirt for a ball. And not only for Josefa speaking 4 languages, his first language was Papamiento, language I am not all too familiar with myself. Actually Spanish and English as well, and also fully fluent in Dutch. Why not? Throw it in there. 2 strike pitch, swing and a miss. It's a 1-2-3 frame here for Mauricio Estrella in the bottom of the 7th. We'll make our way top of the 8th. Ems trail 4-3. 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
11: 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So make sure to follow us on Facebook, Instagram, and TikTok for updates on all of our upcoming events. 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
0: Now Walker Martin set to lead things off here. Top of the eighth, M's trailing 4-3. Martin Jacek and Daniel Rogers. Lefty-lefty with Rocco Reed back out for a third inning of work. At least to start, there is a lefty up and throwing right now. First pitch, a called strike. Just 27 pitches for Reed. Only 13 strikes, but he's completed two innings on the mound. He's the fourth pitcher used tonight from the hops. Martin now facing an 0-2 count here against Rocco. One swing of the bat and tied up right here. That's a two-strike pitch, just misses. Ball one. 0 for 3 today, a pair of strikeouts and a pop out for Walker. Again, just a base runner any way you can. Bring the tying run and put the tying run on base, rather, and bring the go-ahead run to the plate as Martin slapped it foul. Around the Northwest League, Everett still leading Spokane. Now up 6-2 after an early lead for the Indians now. Disappearing quickly. Swing and a miss from Walker. One away here to start the eighth. In Vancouver, our good friends north of the border, the Seas leading 3-1 against the Dust Devils. That game right now, top five, which if some of these results hold, Everett and Vancouver, just a game would continue to separate them right now. It's going to be such a fun race to close out the second half. Siancheck takes a strike. And obviously makes it almost clear now because of that canceled game with Eugene and Spokane. Spokane can no longer factor into a tiebreaker in any way, which helps a lot. Because tiebreakers, well, they can happen pretty often to decide halves. And it gets real tricky. Two teams tied, not too bad. You get three or four teams tied. It is all sorts of math equations that I don't understand. A lot of combined records and run differentials against certain teams. Check. Looks at strike one. Strike two, rather. One out, nobody on. M's trailing by a run here, top eight. Fires on the 1-2. And fouls it off. I mean, there's a real chance, especially with how these halves have gone. Obviously, Eugene running away with the first half. Last year, Eugene ran away with the second half. So it's been since 2025 where it has come down to the very end. It actually was decided on a tiebreaker as Jacek swings and misses for out number two. Brings us now to Daniel Rogers, who's 0 for 3 tonight. Time is called. I think this is going to be the end of the night here for Rocco Reed. The bullpen gate is swinging open, and there it is. Reed will take the baseball from Rocco. So we'll step aside, take a break. When we're back, two outs, nobody on, top of the eighth, the Emeralds trailing 4-3. 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
0: It's Luke Craig, the call to the bullpen here. He takes over for the Hops. Two outs, nobody on, top of the eighth. Em's trailing by a run. Lefty-lefty matchup here against Daniel Rogers. First pitch, called for a strike. Next pitch, strike number two here to Rogers. Eugene led by as many as three in the top of the fifth, but four unanswered runs in the fifth and the sixth. A couple of strikeouts from Rocco Reed to start the inning, and Rogers now in an 0-2 count. He'll take low and away for a ball. Can one swing can tie it here? Luke Craig, a former seventh rounder from UNC Wilmington, second UNC Wilmington player here in the Northwest League this season. As the pitch taken outside for a ball. Rogers trying to avoid the golden sombrero here. Gets a swing and a miss. That's a strikeout to bring the eighth inning to a close. Craig takes over, finds a quick couple of outs. Let's make our way to the home half of the eighth. The Hops trying to add on a run of insurance. 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
0: 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Ernie Gehr set to lead things off here in the inning. Taking over on the mounds, former Philadelphia Phillies prospect fires in a strike here to Slade Caldwell. So he replaces Estrella. Estrella right now would be in line for the loss tonight. Here misses for a ball. Former 2023 13th rounder. Pick 403 from Florida Southwestern State Junior College. That 2-for-2 deal with Philly. Marty Gehr and Ramon Marquez coming over in that trade. Fires in a strike, 2-2, 96.4 on that last fastball. Trying to collect the strikeouts. This is too far out for a ball. It was Marty, who we saw in his debut take over in a high leverage spot, had two outs in a 10-10 game. Potential winning run was at third against Spokane, a game that he sent to extras. Payoff pitch just outside, ball four. Leadoff man is on to start the inning. Got a ground out to end the frame. And then in the home half of the 10th, the Emeralds led 15-10, and he went strikeout, strikeout, strikeout. En route to win number one here in Eugene. Another guy that throws it hard here in this Emeralds bullpen. First pitch, runner goes on the ground into the glove of Martin. No play at second. The throw will go across the diamond over to first in time for a 5-3 ground out from Jose Mejia for out number one. A potential insurance run now standing in scoring position here. And Kaysen Cunningham up to bat. Ready lefty here to Kaysen. Caldwell gets his lead. First pitch, ball one. Well, before getting traded, Marty was named in the Phillies organization their pitcher of the month between all the levels in their minor league system. And that was just 1 month after Ramon Marquez won Phillies pitcher of the month as well. So winning back-to-back months, two guys that now reside here in Eugene. It misses for ball two to Kaysen. And drafted in the 13th round, an injury kept him out until 2025. 40 strikeouts in 27 innings down in Florida. Next pitch on the ground through the left side, base hit. They will not test Ramos's arm. Mark Reed puts up the stop sign. It was a little bit of a late jump there from Slade, so now runners at the corners. Just one out here in the eighth. And then here this year made it his affiliated ball debut and struck out 66 in 36 innings between low A and high A before officially joining Eugene last week in Spokane. It's a guy who I believe also is Rule 5 eligible after the year. So some interesting decisions will be made on him, I'm sure, in the next couple weeks or month. As the next pitch, now a bunt attempt. The runner from third breaks. First baseman Jacek puts on the tag. It's a run-scoring play from Carlos Vinonda on a sack bunt. And the hops now out in front, 5-3. So Caldwell scores on the play. Cunningham gets in a second. But Marty's one of those guys who, again, he can hit 100, reportedly has hit up to 102, but, again, just reports. We haven't seen it here yet. He's someone that it'll be interesting to see the next few weeks if he ends the year here in Eugene or not. He fires in a strike. Just because he's Rule 5 eligible does not mean he will be taken. If he gets selected in the Rule 5 part of the draft, that team would have to add him to their 40-man roster. So it takes a lot for guys to be selected in the Rule 5 draft. A one misses for a ball, but it's a big league fastball, no doubt, at least velo-wise for him. So we'll see if he ends the year here in Eugene or makes his way up. Runner at second, two gone here, bottom of the eighth. J.D. Dix up to bat. In the air, foul. Well, for the Emeralds in their last chance effort tonight, it's going to take the bottom three of the order, producing some base runners. Cam Maldonado, he's reached twice. Zane Zielinski has also reached twice. And then it'll be Jose Ramos due up third, who is 0-for-3, but has been an on-base machine the past couple weeks. As JD will step out and recollect. And 1-for-3, two strikeouts. Did homer back in the fifth. Has in particular struggled against Eugene this season in the couple series we've seen. Only now outside of that home run now. Sends the two-strike pitch foul. Quick reminder, Summit Bank is a proud sponsor of Emeralds Baseball, dedicating to meeting the banking needs both business and professionals in Eugene and Bend, Oregon. Two-strike pitch. JD in the air once again down the third base line. Foul. Just up and into the netting. Again, another 1-2 here upcoming. Well, it's a big spot. Keeping this within two right now for Marty. Keep it within two. A bloop and a blast would tie you up. Especially if any of those bottom three get in order. You got some big-time power hitters due up behind them. Do not want to let this become a three-run game. One, two. Count evens now at two. Now the deuce is wild. Swing and a miss. Pulled the string. Nasty pitch right there. For Marty Garrett to bring the eighth inning to a close. The Hops able to plate one run on one hit and one walk. We'll go to the ninth. The Emeralds, two runs to tie and keep this one alive. Three to take the lead. 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
0: Top of the ninth, Cam Maldonado set to lead things off here in the inning. Zane Zielinski and Jose Ramos as the Emeralds trailing here 5-3. Task number one, finding a base runner any way you can. Maldonado, he's been pretty good at that here tonight. He's reached in two of his three trips. Did get thrown out at second, trying to turn one of them into a double. Maldonado Zielinski Ramos. M's in danger of dropping their second straight game here this week. Again, just got to find a base runner.
1: Let's go, Hawks! Here we go!
0: It is Luke Craig back out here for another inning. As the first pitch, a swinging strike from Cam Maldonado. Well, just his 10th outing of the year, four of them in Arizona, five of them for the Hops, but just 4 1/3, five hits, two runs. Long pause here from the lefty. Big breaking ball for ball two. Craig, someone who we saw here at least to start the year in 2025 as well, was on the Hops roster. Misses for ball three. Pro debut season with Vaisel. And I was talking about another UNC Wilmington player. We saw one last week, Tanner Thatch, Spokane's first baseman, also drafted from UNC Wilmington last year. 3-1 pitch, just clips the zone. Full counts. And after starting the year here last year in Hillsboro, it was a Tommy John surgery that shut him down as he's just continued to work his way back. Payoff pitch, foul ball. Good at-bat here from Maldonado, trying to stay alive, find a way to reach base. Payoff, just gets a piece. Nice slider there, breaking in towards his hands, fouls it off, keeps the count full. Another payoff, another foul ball. Maldonado, a two-run shot last night, cut the deficit to just one run. Swing here, cut the deficit as well to just one. First time this year Eugene has seen Luke Craig. Again, just a handful of outings after joining from Arizona after missing about a month or a year and 3 months of time because of that Tommy John. Has not thrown too many pitches in any of his outings. But no one warming right now. Another payoff swing and a miss. 92-mile-an-hour fastball right there. Gets him to go down swinging after a nice at-bat from Maldonado. Has seen a ton of pitches, but it's a 9-pitch strikeout, and the uphill battle continues now for the Emps. We'll make sure to stick around after the game. QSL Print Communication post-game show. Recap the game in the first segment, checking on some scores in the second segment. First pitch to Zane. Fouls it off. Popped out to second base. His first plate appearance. Doubled, stole a base, and scored in the fifth. And singled in the sixth. So a nice little two-hit night here for Zane. Big looping breaking ball for strike number two. Ten multi-hit games for Zielinski this year. And Eugene looking for his fourth three-hit game. Fouls it off. Keeps the count at nothing and two. And just got to find a base runner any way you can. 0-2. Ball one. Field playing pretty far back here. Two-strike pitch. Swing and a miss. Drop third strike. Catcher Villaronda fires it to first in time for out number two. M's down to their final out here tonight. Comes down to Jose Ramos. He's got to find a way to reach, and if he does, he would bring the game-tying run up to bat in Johnny Level. Rare 0 for 3 night. Three pop-outs, two to right, one over to first. First pitch. Ball one. Ramos will take a called strike. One and one. One pitch. A little help there. Ball two. Again, we're almost no surprise. Just going to be staying patient here, trying to find his way on. That one, though, he gets called for a strike. I guess it evens out. One pitch in the zone, called a ball. One pitch out of the zone, called a strike. And Eugene down to their final strike here tonight. Trailing 5-3, top of the ninth. 2-2. This is low and in, full count. What an at-bat here from Ramos. A walk here brings the tying run to the plate. Johnny Lovell on deck. Luke Craig now ready. Two outs and a payoff pitch. And it sounds like a broken bat, foul ball. We'll do it again. Ramos now ready with a new piece of pine. Another payoff. Once again, Eugene is down to their final strike here tonight. Luke Craig, the lefty, now is ready. Payoff. Swing and a miss. Pulled the string on a slider, and this one is final. The Hops winners here tonight by a final score of 5-3 against Eugene. Their second straight win now against the Emeralds. We'll step aside, take a break. When we're back, we'll be right here with the QSL Print Communication Postgame Show. 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
3: Welcome you back in. Eugene Emeralds Baseball here for the QSL Print Communication postgame show. The postgame show is brought to you by the Koki New Century family of business, QSL Printing, Instaprint, and Technoprint. From simple to extraordinary, yes, we print that. Well, the Emeralds falling here tonight in game 2 of 6 this week against the Hillsboro Hops by a final score of 5-3. Let's run you through the action, how it got to this point here tonight. It was the Emeralds who actually jumped out to a 3-0 lead here tonight, putting up all three of their runs in the top of the fifth. Zane Zielinski, a leadoff double. Johnny Lovell with a one-out walk before Xander Darby was able to bring home the first run of the night, an RBI double, to make it 1-0 for Eugene. After that, a pair of wild pitches brought home both Lovell and Darby across the next handful of pitches overall on the mound for Yoenhel Gonzalez. That made it 3-0 here in favor for the M's. Home half then of the fifth, the Hops responded 3 runs of their own. J.D. Dix, a solo shot, and a 2-out, 2-run blast from Kenny Castillo tied us up here at 3. Hillsboro, an RBI single from Yasiel Soler in the sixth, and an RBI sack bunt in the eighth inning from Carlos Villaronda to make it 5-3. Eugene going down 1-2-3 here in the ninth as they fell by a final score of 5-3. Once again, Eugene, 3 runs, 6 hits, 1 error as a team. Hillsboro, 5 runs on 6 hits and 1 error for the Hops. Jacob Bresnahan, no decision here tonight. Goes 5 1/3, 3 hits, 3 runs, only 2 of them being earned with 1 walk. And 6 strikeouts. Mauricio Estrella picking up the loss. Inning in 2/3, 2 hits, 1 run, 1 walk, and a pair of strikeouts. And Marty Gare, who closed things out here in the eighth. 1 inning of work, 1 hit, 1 run, 1 walk, and 1 strikeout. Final game time here tonight, 2 hours and 25 minutes in front of 2,470 fans. The Emeralds now falling 2-0 here so far to open up this series. They'll have to rattle off 4 wins in a row to find a series victory, or 3 of the next 4 to find a series split. So that'll do it for the first segment of the QSL Print Communication postgame show. We'll step aside, take our final break. When we're back, let's run you through some scores and get you ready for first pitch here tomorrow night. 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
6: Welcoming you back in, Eugene Emeralds Baseball here on 95.3 The Score for the second and final segment here of the QSL Print Communication Postgame Show. Let's run you through some action here in the Northwest League. The other four teams still ongoing right now over in Vancouver. They lead 3-1 here against the Tri-City Dust Devils, but top of the seventh, Tri-City threatening with a couple of base runners. Over in Everett, Spokane led early by a couple of runs. Everett answered back with six runs of their own. It is a 6-3 game, top of the seventh right now from Everett Memorial Stadium. So then as you're checking here, with some scores in the Northwest League. Let's check in with the Giants and see how the affiliates fared here tonight, starting, of course, at the big league level. The Giants, unfortunately, falling 2-1, I should say, against the Houston Astros. Victor Barracudo back in the lineup. Had a first-inning RBI base hit for the former Emerald, but two runs across the final nine innings for the Astros proved to be enough. Triple-A on down. Sacramento's game still ongoing. They lead 6-2 against Vegas right now, top of the eighth. Over in Double-A, Richmond falls once again to Harrisburg by a final score of 6-2, at least in Game 1 of the doubleheader. In Game 2 of the doubleheader, a makeup game, they go 11 total innings here tonight. That's a doubleheader that was only scheduled for seven innings. Each team just kept on scoring a run after the Flying Squirrels were able to tie it up with a three spot in the seventh. Both teams scored a run in the eighth, a run in the ninth, a run in the tenth, before Richmond able to bring home a run in the top of the 11th, again to find the win by a final of 7-6. Here in Eugene, the Hops 5-3 over the Emeralds, and down in Low A, San Jose falls by a final score of 5-4 against Fresno, the low A affiliate for the Colorado Rockies. A look ahead for what we got in store for us here tomorrow. Caden Greiss going to be on the mound for Hillsboro. He's 2-5 with a 3.58 ERA on the side for the Hops. And for the Emeralds, it'll be Henry Lalanne, the towering 6'7" lefty, the former top lefty pitching prospect in the New York Yankees organization. Made his debut last week on the road at Avista Stadium. No decision. Gave up just an earned run, so he has a 1.93 ERA so far this year here as an Emerald, but again, just his second start as a professional in the Giants organization. First pitch, 6:35, meanings the pregame show will be live here in the Killer Burger broadcast booth for the Joe's Garage pregame show at 6:20. After that game wraps up, We'll head back to Eugene and get ready for the final three games of the series here on Friday, Saturday, and Sunday. Well, a big thank you to Aiden back in the studio for making this all happen, and a big thank you to everybody who tuned in, not just tonight, but all season long. Once again, first pitch here tomorrow, 6:35, pregame at 6:20. For the final time here tonight from Hillsboro, Oregon, it's the Hillsboro Hops 5, the Eugene Emeralds 3. The Emeralds dropped their third game in a row, and the Hops picking up their second straight win of the week, keeping their name alive right now. Most likely going to be entering tomorrow. They'll be four games out of a potential playoff spot. We'll talk to you guys here tomorrow. Again, first pitch, 6:35. Henry Lalonde Jr. going to be on the mound for Eugene. Hope everybody goes out and enjoys the rest of their Wednesday night. I know I sure will. Have a good night, everybody. And as always, go Emeralds.
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0: I do control things right on the foot, show.
1: Left foot.
0: I say come back with the cha-cha slide. We come back with the cha-cha slide. Love to hear it. I don't know what the official like artist name is, but this dude's got like the coolest voice ever. Like literally, he just this and the pacer test, man. Just take me all the way back. 310-840-4910 is the number. I told you there was a pretty unique story in the world of college football, college basketball.

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Westwood One Sports tonight with a super young radio host and a bunch of pissed off old heads after hearing my top six point guard list of all time in honor of Russell Westbrook, calling it a career after 18 seasons in the association. Here's my super six pack. If you're just now joining us, number six, Chris Paul. Number five, Isaiah Thomas. Number four, Russell Westbrook. Number three, Oscar Robertson. Number two, Magic Johnson. Number one, Steph Curry. If I had to redo anything about this list, I would take Oscar Robertson off and replace him probably with John Stockton. Because I realize that's probably the most egregious omission that I have on this list. And who the hell was Oscar Robertson playing against, man? They didn't even have Amazon workers back then. He was playing against HVAC technicians and principals and gas station clerks. By the way, I think it's a stupid bit in New Jersey that they get people to pump your gas. I think it's the dumbest thing ever. I've been to New Jersey once and gotten gas. The man who pumped my gas for me asked for a tip. 310-840-4910 is the number. Should Russell Westbrook be on this list? Where does he rank to you in terms of the greatest point guards of all time? And then who am I omitting from the list, man? Lines are loaded, so if you're getting the busy signal, you can text us as well. Or get in the YouTube chat and just start dropping random point guards. Just search Westwood One Sports Night. 310-

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16: Bentley and the Bentley and the Benz. Escalades 23-inch rims. Mike Tirico on the call last year on NBC. That game did not go great for the Pittsburgh Steelers, losing to Jordan Love and the Green Bay Packers. Those two teams, hashtag renewing pleasantries tonight. Aaron Rodgers and Mike McCarthy on the Pittsburgh Steelers sideline opposing one of their former teams, the team they're best known for, won a Super Bowl.

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12: 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Gets some space. 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
14: 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ESPN, courtesy of the highlight, couple years ago, when Jaden Daniels won the Heisman Trophy as LSU quarterback. So in case anyone has missed this story, it broke.

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1: 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Thank you to Raj and Roy for producing today's show. Jim Rome and the Jim Rome Show is coming up in about 13 minutes right here on Westwood One Sports. 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

Thanks to the big head, James Kelly. You know what is really interesting? When we, because we are an operation where we're simulcasting, where we have our radio on Westwood One Sports, and then we have our radio on Sirius XM, and then we have our digital aspect where we stream. And we stream on YouTube, and we stream on the 8 other platforms on the Rome TV channel. There they are. Thank you very much if you're watching. What I like about this, during the breaks, we have a chance to run back some really good interviews that you may have missed. In part. Like, as an example, that last break, Jason McCourty. Man, that looked good. I love when we do that. I think that's so good. Like, I'm actually proud of us when we do that. I'm proud of the way it looks. I think that's great for consumption. I think it's awesome to play back that video and part of the interview that you may have missed the day before. It always looks good. I like that. I like that. I'm happy with that. I'm just basically giving the crew credit. I like the way that looks. Nice job, XCR. All right, so get ready for the beef segment. Phones are ringing already. I like it. 1-800-636-8686. We'll have that.

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18: Oregon football fall camp continues. The Ducks getting an off day for practice, a lot of mental work recovery. How often do we hear coaches and players talk now about how that recovery is maybe even more important sometimes than what happens on the practice field, that mental work that goes into fall camp? And this break, I think, today important because a different type of evaluation is ahead for this Oregon team. The Ducks are back on the practice field tomorrow, and then we'll scrimmage for the first time on Saturday. I think a lot is made of scrimmages. I feel like I say this now every fall camp, right? There's such a focus on them. But as Dan Lanning even said a couple days ago, it is a different type of evaluation when you tackle to the ground, when you can break tackles. And we're going to talk about that with Rashad Samples, Oregon running backs coach. Also going to hear from Jordan Davison today, hear from Dink Riggs. We'll dive into a number of Oregon football interviews. We've got so many of the players and coaches to hear from that will highlight today's show. But it's also the start of Oregon athletic season today. Best of luck to Oregon soccer. It's match day against Portland State, 7 o'clock at Hillsborough Stadium in Hillsborough. You can tune in if you can't make it to Hillsborough on ESPN+. Our guy Chris Clayton's got the call.
19: Let's go.
18: That's right, voice of the Oregon women's basketball team. He's got the call up there for Oregon and Portland State on the soccer pitch. The season begins for Tracy Joyner's team tonight at 7 o'clock in Hillsborough. I'm really looking forward to it. Let's talk running backs. Rashad Samples. Clearing the air even a bit on how guys are performing at practice.
20: Coach, there's been some information circulating regarding Jordan Davison. I'm wondering if you can clear up, you know, what happened and how long you guys might expect to be without him.
21: Yeah, I'm not sure what information was talked about or said, but I mean, I know that kid just practiced his butt off. You know, he had a really good day of practice today. He finished runs. He's continuing to get his body in shape. He's a really hard worker. He works in and on and off the field, and you know, he's continuing to become a leader every single day.
22: I'm curious on some of the players that maybe we haven't seen as much in terms of on the field. What have you seen from Simeon and Dink and the two freshmen since spring?
21: Yeah, especially those two freshmen, man, there's been so much growth from those guys. Like, they've really been playing some good ball here lately. They're two guys that are super versatile. They can play receiver. They can catch the ball out the backfield. They're mismatches, man, in every facet. And so they'll continue to grow as far as when it comes to the playbook. Those guys are learning the physicality it takes to play this game at a high level. And I think that's the biggest transition when you come from high school and play this game. You got to continue to be physical every single day. So I've been enjoying those guys. And Simeon and Dink, man, they're guys that are veterans. You know, their voices in the room, they show leadership, and they're continuing to raise the bar and the standard for every guy in the room.
23: And
2: just regardless of Jordan, his status, just how important will it be these next, you know, couple weeks of fall camp for some of those younger guys who you probably anticipate getting some good amount of play, especially in the preseason, the first three games of the year? Just how important will their development be to make sure that they are, you know, really confident and can play fast and smart in the scheme?
21: Well, everybody in the room's development is super important, but like as a young guy, right, you look at what those young guys did last year. I know we look at Jordan and De'Aaron as, you know, guys who they played a lot of football, but they haven't played as much as you think they have, you know, so they still have a lot of room to grow. So like young guys developing in that room is so important, and it's really cool that Jordan and De'Aaron were just freshmen, you know, so they talk to those guys. They're able to echo sentiments that I shared with them, coaching points, just philosophies that I shared with them just coming fresh off of it. But those young guys, T-Bone and Brandon Smith, you know, they have to develop fast. We saw how many running backs, you know, we had to rely on last year.
11: Where's Deer as far as his pass blocking and his three-down ability? I know that was something he really wanted to work on this offseason.
21: Yeah, Deer is, man, he's grown. His growth in the totality of the game is crazy, right? Pass blocking, seeing the defense, understanding the shell. I was just with him late last night, and he was, like, drawing up coverages, drawing up fronts, drawing up blitzes. So his understanding of the game sometimes is really unbelievable, from leaving last season to showing up this spring and then showing up again this fall. I think you're going to see an unrecognizable player when it comes from growth from last year to this year when it comes to picking up blitzes and understanding what's going on.
19: Same with De'Aaron. He was brought up previously in our interviews as a guy that's multi-versatile, can do a lot of things. You guys are trying out new things for him. What skill sets do you like to in his game to allow him to play new positions, and just what's that process like? Where is he trying other spots right now?
21: Yeah, De'Aaron is elite all over the field. You know, he's a Swiss Army knife, and I think his game has grown as a receiver. Last year, he had the skill set of a receiver, right, but not the refinement. He wasn't polished, you know. He had to continue to learn how to run routes. You talk about spatial awareness, knowing where he's at on the field, understanding playbook and timing, where he's at in progression, you know, where he's at, where the quarterback's eyes are going first. And now, like, he's a leader out there, man. He can help get other guys lined up. He can help get other receivers lined up when 21 personnel or when different formations. He can help get other guys lined up. So he's a guy that you can use in a bunch of different ways.
20: Regarding the, you know, off-field situation that you were dealing with, I'm wondering, you know, Coach Lanning mentioned accountabilities that you needed to complete. What were those accountabilities, and then how did you address that issue with the players?
21: Yeah. You know, back in April, I made some decisions that I regret now. I wish I could take back, right? And they were addressed back in April, and Coach Lanning held me accountable. And, you know, I have to take full accountability of that, and I continue to take full accountability of that. And it's just important that I continue to grow and earn those guys' trust in the locker room, grow my coworkers' trust, and grow the trust of the people here in this building. And, you know, other than that, man, I'm just continuing to push those guys every single day.
22: I know one of the goals for Jordan, at least back in the spring, was kind of refining his body and kind of getting himself into a place that he was more confident with. What have you seen that, I guess, progress, and kind of what have you seen from him as dividends, I guess, from that transformation?
21: Yeah, it's every single day. So, right, Jordan's running sprints, extra sprints after practice. We have a curl bar in our meeting room. He's hitting curls before and after meetings. We got a jump rope in there. He's hitting the jump rope before and after meetings. So, like, he's focused. He knows. And, you know, the good thing about my relationship with Jordan, my relationship with De'Aaron, I've been knowing those guys since they were juniors in high school. And time flies, man. I can be really honest with that kid, and he's really honest with me, and, you know, so it allows me to push him to get better, you know, in a really uncomfortable way.
11: Yeah, you saw some flashes as a freshman, and then he dealt with a lot of injuries last year. Sometimes the people have to take that step aside and watch the game from the side. They say they learn a lot. What do you think that transformation was for him last year, just kind of watching from the sideline?
21: Yeah, I think it was an attitude transformation also, right? So you talk about a guy who had to grow, who did have some flashes freshman year, and it's always frustrating, you know, when you feel like you have a glimmer of hope, or you feel like you have something that, you know, you deserve or you've earned, and it doesn't come the way you expect it to come. And I think that bothered him early on in the season, man, but he's been such a positive person in that room. He's been such a positive light for those guys. All the guys love him. He's the personality of the room, right? So Dink is the guy who makes everybody laugh, makes everybody smile, makes everybody happy to be here. And when he's that guy, he plays really good ball. And I think he's growing as a person, and it's helping his habits, it's helping his mindset on and off the field, which is letting him be a better player.
0: Jordan played through a broken collarbone in the college football playoff. What have you learned about maybe his toughness?
21: That's a funny question. I learned a lot about his toughness that day. You know, I think that week, actually, I showed Jordan a film because he got hurt the week before, so I showed him some tape of Kobe, you know, walking off the field after his Achilles injury. You know, I showed him the bloody sock game. You know, I showed him a bunch of guys persevering through injury. I didn't think he was going to try to do it himself, right? So he got hurt, and he just pushed through, and then after the game, he was like, I knew something was wrong, and I was, you know, what a tough kid to, like, push through that, finish the game, and go help us win the game, go score two touchdowns after a broken collarbone. I'm so proud of that kid's toughness.
22: Obviously, the run game requires good offensive line play, and with so many players kind of being replaced and mixing and matching, we're just talking with Alik about some of that process. What have your observations been in the run game with those guys up front? And I'm not going to ask you who's going to play, but just what have you been impressed with?
21: First off, I mean, like, when it comes to the front, I'm never worried. We got the law firm, Luke Terry, Ryan Walker, those guys, and that's the best O-line group in the country. You talk about coaches that get those guys ready. So, like, we got a bunch of able guys, and we got some really able leaders, you know, in that room that's going to push those guys and get those guys right. But, I mean, there's been no drop-off. We've been able to run the ball and do exactly what we expect to do, and it comes down to execution, and it comes down to our ability to coach those guys and get those guys in the right spots and maximize their potential. And I think, you know, Luke Terry is the best in the country at doing that.
19: Sometimes when athletes, regardless of sport or level, get early success, complacency kind of creeps in a little bit. How have you seen De'Aaron and Jordan fight that and not accept complacency, even though they've had a high level of success really early in their career?
21: Yeah, I don't think they've realized probably because of me and, you know, how much I'm on them and, you know, how much I'm constantly, like, critiquing them, correcting them, pushing them. I don't think they felt the success they have as much as the outside world did, because, I mean, how those guys worked this offseason, it didn't feel like guys who came off of what they thought was an amazing freshman season. It felt like guys, like, you know, working their butt off to have the season that they expect themselves to have the next season. And so, again, you talk about De'Aaron's growth has been insane when it comes to off the field and understanding the game, and Jordan's self-awareness as a person, you know, running those extra sprints after practice, asking for a curl bar in the back of the room, asking for a jump rope. You know, he comes up to me and he lets me know when I'm not pushing him hard enough and lets me know when, you know, he's not feeling me at practice and he needs to feel me more. So you talk about the self-awareness from Jordan, you know, and the off-field intelligence, football intelligence from De'Aaron, like, those guys are hungry.
20: In terms of an addition to the room, Simeon Price, obviously somebody that's been around college football, you know, played under some great coaches. I'm wondering, you know, how his veteran leadership and just his presence helps the room.
21: Yeah, Simeon's another coach in there. We call him Unc. You know, the boys joke they don't know who's older, me or Simeon. So he's amazing, man. I couldn't have wished for a better guy to get out the portal. He leads those guys. You know, sometimes he asks me just, hey, Coach Sam, let me just talk to these guys for a minute. And it's different when you got a player-led room, when you got a guy in this room who had, you know, three or four different offensive coordinators, three or four head coaches giving you perspective from experience. And, you know, they all trust him. They believe in him. You know, those guys in that room love each other. So, like, Simeon has been a blessing to the room on top of what he brings to the football field.
2: Now you still got a couple more days, but what are maybe some of the goals that your room has been working on as the first scrimmage of fall camp kind of approaches? And to you, what would be a successful first scrimmage for the guys as they get one day, 1 week closer to the first game of the year?
21: Yeah, so a goal of ours is always to protect and on the ball. So as long as we protect and on the ball in this whole scrimmage, you know, we make the plays we can make. We're going to accomplish our goals. Our goals is to show up and give all we got every day. We try not to put numerical goals or make stats, you know, because there's a lot of uncontrollables that come with this game. There's a lot of uncontrollables that comes with a scrimmage, and we have a really good defense. And so, like, when we go out there, we want to own and protect the ball. We want to align and sign the right way, and we want to finish every single run we can with our pass down moving forward. And if we look at that tape and we're playing with fanatical effort and we got the ball in our hands when the whistle's blown, we're going to meet our goals because those guys, you know, they're talented guys.
2: Yeah, and just, I know Coach Lanning talked earlier in the week just about that first scrimmage of the year is really big for the defense because you really figure out if you can tackle or not. For your guys, like, how big of a deal is also in that scrimmage from the opposite sense of, like, can guys break tackles or not and, like, run through contact?
21: Yeah, we talk about it a lot. We say run your ones, right? You got to win your ones, right? So our goal on offense is to block them up, right? There's always going to be a guy unblocked. There's always going to be one left, right? Win your one-on-ones, right? And it's important, right, in these live situations that I see who can attack and win one-on-ones and who can play on contact and break through tackle. So, like, that's important for me to see. But, again, I think we recruited the right guys. I think they wouldn't be here if they can do those things. As long as they can align, assign, play fast, protect the ball, and play with fanatical effort and have fun, I think those things are going to show up on tape.
1: There's Rashad Samples, the Ducks assistant head coach and the running backs coach, brought to you by the Wyandotte Valley Cancer Institute and Research Center. Better cancer care close to home. Met with the media after practice yesterday. Jordan Davison, let's talk about a couple of this dynamic backfield. I mean, I really liked what Coach Samples said there, though. And I say, like, the couple in the dynamic backfield, meaning Davison and Hill. But, you know, I even pointed out, like, those guys played last year but can play even more moving forward. But I still feel like the rotation at times last year, even as Coach Samples mentioned, like, out of necessity, they had to rotate guys. But isn't the era of, like, the feature every down back kind of gone? Like, you have the rotation. You have the depth now. And you keep guys fresh to get those bigger explosion plays from the line of scrimmage. And Oregon's got the depth to do that. Continue to talk running backs next on the Oregon Sports Network from Learfield.
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0: Joey Vector with you in the Country Financial Studio. Running back day on the show. Just heard from Rashad Samples. Now let's hear a bit from Jordan Davison. From before practice, really ramped up. Jordan Davison breaking down some of his offseason, getting ready for what is now into the heat of fall camp. Duck running back Jordan Davison.
1: This year look like for you as far as success? What's it going to take and what will that look like?
2: Most of my goals are surrounding the team. We're just trying to be the best team right now. You know what I'm saying? Offset goals, but most of them are team goals. And I just want to see the team succeed, and that brings come with my success.
3: Just talking to Nas Wiley, said you guys are pretty close, obviously, you know, growing up in the same area, going to the same school. What have you seen just from his development from, you know, last year, getting some playing time and some splashes, but obviously wanted to improve heading into the sophomore year?
2: Nas has been a special player since high school. And he's got way better since he's got here. So it's kind of just like crazy to see the jump he's made and him gaining weight and doing all that and doing all the right things to put himself in the right position to be successful. It's exciting to see.
4: Remember last year we were talking to Noah. It's like kind of like feels like the running back room at Oregon is always like flying like under the radar. Like you guys are always like the sleeper group that comes up and just has a really, really big year that no one expects. Do you kind of feel the same way this year? Or how do you feel about especially knowing that the amount of depth that your room has, but also knowing the amount of experience that both you and De'Aaron got last season heading into this one?
2: Once again, the room is very deep. Just like last year, we got a lot of guys that can go, and I'm just excited for fall camp to see everybody running around and us compete with each other.
3: How does your experience from last year being relied on as a younger player influence you as a leader this year with that group?
2: One more time.
3: How does your experience last year being relied on as a younger player help you as a leader this year with younger players in the group?
2: Just being able to, you know, being in their shoes last year, helping with the younger guys and helping them get them up to speed and giving them advice on things that helped me last season and just trying to be a good role model, just like Noah was for me and all the older guys in the room that helped me along the way. So I'm just trying to pay it forward.
4: Looking back at the Peach Bowl, right, your depth was really tested. And just knowing that at any moment it might be the next man up mentality. Have you kind of taken on that leadership to make sure that not just you're ready and De'Aaron is ready, right, because you guys are going to get a lot of the balls this year, but also that no matter what happens that the rest of your room has that depth and is ready for that experience to go in if you guys do need help because of injuries?
2: Most definitely. I feel like our group is very fine-tuned and everybody's ready to go. You know what I'm saying? We got the young guys, and they're constantly learning. And I'm just excited for fall camp. Just see everybody running around, like I said earlier.
4: Does it feel weird that it's, like, finally here? From the Peach Bowl until now, so much time has passed, and you guys have put in so much work. Just what maybe excites you the most that now the fall camp's officially started? You got, like, 1 month until you're taking on another opponent.
2: Everybody's been itching for it. Just like the season here, like we get another chance to do it, and you know what I'm saying, I just want to be the best team.
4: I know that coach also said that you've also grown physically, but how do you feel like you maybe have grown mentally throughout the offseason?
2: Just understanding the offense better, being able to read defenses and being able to play other positions, just playing out of position and doing all the good stuff that they like me to do, and just being able to be ready and whenever my number's called, be there and bring along guys with me.
5: When you look back at going into fall camp as a freshman last year, how do you think you've grown in that time period?
2: I just matured. Like I was going into it like kind of like not knowing where everything was gonna fall into place, but I just, like, over the summer I set goals and I planned out everything, and everything's falling into place, so just trying to follow the plan and keep my head down, keep working.
4: Mr. said that he thinks that this group of sophomores is the best group of sophomores in the country. Do you agree with that?
2: Most definitely.
4: Yeah, yeah. Can you elaborate a little bit? What makes you guys so unique?
2: We're just special. Everybody has that drive and we all want to see each other succeed and we all push each other. I feel like that's the biggest thing. Most people that's around other good players is kind of just like seeing what's on their plate and not looking at their own, but just kind of just feeding and pushing each other and helping each other grow in ways that we couldn't explain.
5: To piggyback off that, you get to see your defense every day. How good are those guys, and what does coming offenses have to look forward to with them?
2: The defense is really good. The defense is really good. And it's only going to make us a better team. Yeah, that's all I can say. The defense is really good.
4: And then last year, the narrative like heading into the season was, you know, your class specifically, this group as a whole, was that there was so much talent, not a lot of experience, a lot of question marks there. Does it kind of give you a sense of like satisfaction that you guys kind of exceeded expectations last year? And how are you guys planning to build off of that?
2: I wouldn't say we were satisfied, because at the end of the day, we weren't the best team in the country. And that's always the goal, and it will always be the goal. So I feel like we're still working towards that, and we have a chip on our shoulder.
4: Have you entered your race yet?
2: We go back and forth in workouts, and
4: we
2: never had like a real like official race yet, but we're going to do it one of these days.
3: Squat more.
2: Oh, who can squat more? I might have to get that to myself.
5: What's it like to play running back for the University of Oregon?
2: It's a blessing. Just having the resources and great coaches. Coach Sam, he pours into us so much. Like, he's a great coach. He's real down to earth, and he really cares about his players. And having past players come back and reach out and feed back into us is truly a blessing. It's a very special place, especially playing running back here.
5: Do you prefer being, like, everybody's got their eyes on you in the national championship. Do you prefer all those eyes on you, or being the underdog and come out and have something to prove?
2: We feel like we always got something to prove. Like I said earlier, we wasn't the best team in the country, and we coming into this season with a chip on our shoulder.
4: Do you feel that way personally, knowing the success
2: you
4: had last season, that you
2: yourself have some confidence? Most definitely. Just getting the job done. It's simple as that. Just finishing what we started.
4: Is there almost like a sense of pressure having to live up to the expectations that you set for yourself?
2: Yeah, it's most definitely pressure, but it's just the way you manage it and just try not to feed into it too much, and just stay down, keep your head down, and just work.
4: How excited are you to finally be able to be competing against a defense that is not your
2: own? As of right now, I'm just ready. I'm taking it day by day, just trying to get better against our own defense. And,
4: someone who goes against them, you know, starting today, like in practice every day, mm-hmm. How would you describe, especially the defense up front, with guys like Mateo, Tatum, Amari Washington returning, like how much more competition does that bring to the team?
2: We already a competitive team, so like everybody is like going nails to the wall, and it's every day. So if you're not coming in with the mindset to work every day, you won't survive here. And I feel like our defense pushes us every day, and we push the defense ourselves, and we go back and forth, and it helps us grow.
3: How does the Harada method, Shohei Ohtani's vision board, how does that help you as an athlete?
2: It helps a lot. Actually, like, breaking down your goals and into smaller goals, and it's kind of crazy. I appreciate Coach Lanning sharing that with us, and it's helped me grow as a player and a person in real life. So I'm just glad that he introduced it. That
3: what would be one of the smaller daily goals that you've had? What would be an example?
2: Just being a better person, like just being able to pay it forward, like I said earlier, just helping other people and being able to use my platform use my platform to just pay it forward to other people.
5: What does that say about the Ducks versus an offensive line when you donated? The budget was
1: NIL money to buy his old high school jerseys. Like, what does that say about the culture and the players here?
2: Everybody's selfless. I feel like everybody's very humble and very selfless here. I would say that.
6: Is there a guy you're excited to see play this season?
2: Everybody, for real. Like, I'm just ready to see everybody run around, especially the guys in our room, like Simeon Price, obviously De'Aaron, Shadarian, Dink, T-Ball, Brandon Smith, everybody, for real. We are very deep.

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0: representative of On Point Community Credit Union. I'm Joey Mack in the Country Financial Studio. Ducks are off the practice field today, back at it tomorrow before the first scrimmage on Saturday at Hudson Stadium. Dejon Dink Riggs met with the media yesterday following practice. Ducks, I think, expect a lot from the running back group in general. And I remember last year, Dink Riggs talking about how he can play split out. He's got that versatility to him that I feel can be a real weapon for Oregon's entire running back room. You know, you heard Rashad Samples talk about development, how important it is to add the different tools to the toolbox, if you will, for a running back. The ability to catch passes out of the backfield, pass blocking, got to keep Dante Moore upright, am I right? Well, Dink Riggs is a guy that had that ability and dealt with some injury that I think changed his perspective a bit. Dejon Dink Riggs with the media yesterday.
1: You showed flashes as a freshman and some limited run, and then you dealt with injuries a lot last year. What was that year, quote-unquote, away, kind of watching the game from the sideline? How did that offer you perspective watching the game?
2: It bothered me a lot because I know how talented I was. And due to injuries, you know, had me sitting on the side. It gave me, you know, a different perspective. I was like, I just need to work because any day this game could be taken away from me. So when I got injured, I just told myself when I get back, I'm just going to work as hard as I could.
3: Yeah, I'll follow up on that. When was the injury suffered, and what was it, and what was the process of getting back to where you are today?
2: I want to say my late freshman year, I started dealing with groin issues. It turned to be something real bad to where I couldn't run full speed. And then I finally got back from that, and I hurt my foot. I hurt my foot in practice, and I happened to be in a boot, and it took me out for the rest of the season.
3: How much does the success of guys like, you know, Jordan and De'Aaron motivate you to help contribute to, you know, what they were, you know, able to achieve last year?
2: Yeah, those guys are great guys. I love going competing against them every day. They push me, I push them. You know, we love each other to death. But, you know, I'm just trying to get in where I can fit in, you know what I'm saying? I'm going to work hard as I can. You know, wherever they need me, that's where I'm going to be at. So I ain't really worried about nothing else. I'm just focusing on myself and doing what I feel through this whole month. And whatever happens in September is what happens in September.
4: What feels different or maybe

0: special about this Oregon running backs room that you're in?
1: Got a lot of versatile guys. Doing a lot of different personnel, so wears multiple backs on the field. I think that's very special. It is, like I said, this room's very competitive. I think that's what stands out about us. We're very violent, and we love to compete a lot. So,
2: it's been a while since we've seen you on the field. What have you added to your game in that time since we saw you last?
1: Really, I've been more focused on the physical part of my game. You know, I'm very good at making people miss. But, you know, I wanted to advance my game more and being more physical, which means blocking. Just instead of trying to juke a guy, if I can't, just dip my shoulder and get the 5-4 yards that's there. Don't try to get the 20.
3: Yeah, Noah was a guy that dealt with a pretty big injury kind of early in his career and came back and obviously was very productive. What did he maybe kind of help you through that process as someone that kind of went through the same thing? And what did you, I guess, learn from Noah? You know,
1: Before fall camp, I actually called Noah. Talking about his camp at Texans right now. We were talking about it, and he was just telling me, like, you just got to focus on yourself. You just got to work hard every day. You know, one thing about Oregon football, they see everything, no matter from stretching to team run to special teams. So if you just go out there, compete with yourself, work hard, love your brothers, they're going to see it. So really, he just told me to keep my head up, keep working, and they see talent. And they're going to put the best players on the field for sure.
4: Your sample said that you guys call Simeon Price Unk. I'm wondering what he has added to the room and the experience that he brings.
1: Simeon brings a lot of experience. He comes from different places. He gives us a lot of stories, a lot of histories. But he brings a lot of experience there. He teaches us things that, we didn't know at first. And like the other day, we were going over fronts. And he was explaining how he went against the first defense. I think it was like a 3-4 or something front. And he just explained it to us, and it was just funny because then we just called him Unk after that and stuff.
5: They've got a lot of different experience levels in the running back room, and that was awesome coming from Dink Riggs. Now we're going to transition now a little bit away from running backs. Some running backs, though, will contribute on this unit and come back to the special teams group. Hear a little bit more from special teams coordinator Joe Lorig and the guy that it looks like is going to be the kicker. Breaking that down on the Oregon Sports Network from Learfield.
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0: 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We're in the Country Financial Studio. Ducks are back on the practice field tomorrow. Zeroing now in on special teams. Joe Lorig talked with the media for nearly 20 minutes. So you heard a bit of his thoughts on the kicking position. He said, Gage Hurick, figured he'd be the guy, get him in some games last year. Bailey Ettridge, his experience, certainly looks like he's going to be the punter. I think safe to say those guys are in the lead, not making any breaking news, no secrets here. It's just experience, and based on what we've seen, what we know. Joe Lorig, though, continued to talk about competition and some of what he likes to see throughout special teams and camp and various return positions. Joe Lorig, inform us.
1: Ryan Switzer, someone who had a lot of special teams experience from his playing days. I know he's listed on the staff as an offensive analyst. I'm curious, is he working a lot with you in special teams? Do you have to kind of fight for his time as a coach, or how are you utilizing him?
2: Yeah, I don't have to fight for anybody's time. So special teams is really important to Coach Lanning, so all of our coaches are involved. I watched his highlight film and immediately made him our punt returner coach. Right? He's coaching our punt returners, working with our kick returners. I think anytime you have a guy that's got that level of experience, it'd be crazy not to use him. And really, we use pretty much all of our coaches are involved in special teams. I'm the coordinator. I'm in charge of it, obviously, but it's a team effort. So literally every coach besides the offensive coordinator, defensive coordinator, and O-line coach are involved in our special teams. But, yes, he's involved with the returners.
3: It seems like a unique position to pursue in the portal, a long snapper. I'm curious what that process was like and how you identify those kind of guys.
2: Yeah, so I don't know if it's any more unique than any other position to pursue in the portal. I guess I never thought of it like that. But if you have a need, you know, just like anywhere else, if you don't have a guy in the program that you think can help you win a Big Ten championship and a national championship, then you have to look elsewhere. And so we found ourselves in that situation. And then what you do, I work with Chris Rubio and Jamie Cole. They're two of the top long snapping coach. Jamie's kind of a kicking coach, but Chris Rubio is a strictly long snapping. That's their full-time business, their full-time job. I've dealt with them for almost 30 years now. So kind of get recommendations from them. And then, you know, they're just like any other position, we watch the film, talk to their coaches, you know, show it to Coach Lanning. For us, it's not really, it's kind of like all specialist positions. It's not really like the talent level. That'll show on film. It's pretty easy to see if a snapper can do it or not. You want a guy that's done it at a high level, and then you want a guy that's going to be a fit in your program. So it's kind of checking all those different boxes, not just the talent piece. RJ's really, really good. He reminded me a lot of Luke Bassel, who's really good. You know, Luke's in camp right now at the Denver Broncos. Very excited for him. And they're just spoiled for a lot of years. You know, he's really good. No one but me and probably their mom thinks about the long snapper until there's trouble. But, you know, if you look at other schools, even around this area, that if you look at last season, there were some people that didn't have long snappers, and it will derail your season extremely quickly. Again, people don't think about it besides me and their moms, but they're very, very important. And so just like in your position, you kind of just go through, you know, utilizing contacts and making sure that all those boxes are checked.
3: Back to punter, I'm curious on kind of the state of that competition and if Bailey remains the front runner, and then just kind of like what are you expecting from that group this year?
2: Yeah, I think in every position there's got to be competition. You know, if you're at a school like Oregon, to reach the goals that we want to reach, you got to have competition in your quarterback room. You got to have competition in your D-line room, and it's no different at punter. But I think it's also clear that Bailey's in the lead. You know, it's not a secret. He knows that, the other players know that, but the other players are pushing every single day to push to make him better. You know, we got Michael Spatoni, who's a grad transfer, who's very good in his own right, and he's pushing Baz. We call him Baz, but he's pushing Baz every day. And then we got Jack Nikolai, who's a young, real raw talent from West Salem High School. So I think it's safe to say that Bailey's the lead guy, but certainly there's going to be competition every single day. Everything that we do in special teams is charted every day. So, like, today we had a five-minute, we call it daily skill, it's how we start practice. Every one of those is charted. Coach Lanning gets the chart every night. I get the chart every night. The players get the chart every night. And then we're going to kind of base it not solely on that, but a lot of it on that.
4: Gage is an Oregonian. Atticus was an Oregonian behind him. Schneider was a pretty good Oregonian about 10 years ago. Is there something that Oregon high schools or the system here is doing right in developing kickers, or are these guys all just kind of their own?
2: You forgot Luke Basso.
4: And Luke Basso.
2: Rocco Graziano. Yeah. Is there any more? I'm trying to think anymore. Well, it's just a recruiting philosophy. You know, I don't know that anybody's doing anything particularly different here than any other state. I can't speak before I got here, but I know when I got here, I'm always going to start in-state first. And I actually am the only coach on staff that has a recruiting area. I have Washington, Oregon, and Idaho. So any position in that area, I'm one of the recruiters. So if it was a Hudson Lewis, a receiver from Idaho, I'm going to be probably the first one maybe or one of the ones that identifies, and then Coach Douglas and I will kind of team recruit that guy. So part of it is that it's my area. But certainly if there are kids in-state that I think or we think with Coach Lang obviously are good enough, then we're going to do everything we can to get them to come to Oregon and play for Oregon. I think it means kids from all over the country, so certainly it's important to all of them. But my personal opinion is it means just a little bit more to people that are from here. I know it does for me. So if there are guys in state that are good enough, then I want them to come to Oregon and develop them. If they're not, then we have to go. If there's not someone in Oregon, there might not be a punter that we think is a guy that's the right fit for us at Oregon. Well, then we're going to look out what we call our footprint. Okay, who's going to be in California or Idaho, Washington? If they're not there, then we're going to go national. So. It's just happened to be that we've had those guys that in state that we felt were good enough that wanted to come here.
5: Coming back to Corey, he's been viewed as one of the most versatile players in college football, put on a lot of preseason watch lists. I'm curious, from your perspective, what does that versatility look like out of Corey, and how can that versatility be utilized? I know we talked about in the return game, but overall in special teams, how can that versatility be utilized?
2: Yeah, I think his versatility, he really reminds me a lot of Dylan Thienemann. I'm sure, I don't read all that stuff, but I'm sure that there's been people that say that. They're very similar players. Our deal here, the deal that I have with Coach Lanning here is, and our staff, is that every player can start on two special teams other than O-line, D-line, and quarterbacks. So that versatility could be used in a lot of different ways. Dylan Thienemann, I'm going to show the players here later this week. He started on kickoff cover last year. He started on punt last year, and at times he started on punt return last year. Another one that I'm going to show just because I just made the tapes, Kenyon Sadiq. In Kenyon Sadiq's career here, he started on all four units. So having that versatility just obviously allows us to play them in different areas, which allows us to have the best players on the field, which if you want to be good on special teams, you got to play the best players. And then a big part of it for them is it helps their resume. When you get to the NFL, almost everybody, unless you're super, super high draft pick, you're playing on special teams. And so that's a big part of it for these guys, is knowing that they can help us win at Oregon, certainly, but also knowing that in order to achieve their goals of going to the NFL, they're going to have those skills. I was telling the players, Jeff Bossa, those of you guys that have been here for a couple years, literally sent me video of him doing a drill that we did here two nights ago, and he was like, "Coach, thanks, I'm so glad I listened to when we," because he took special teams very seriously, and he would tell you that it's a big part of why he made the Kansas City Chiefs roster. And so that versatility can help us in all the different areas, and then it can certainly help him in his future as well.
0: I thought that was really cool to hear, just the perspective from a guy like Jeff Bossa, who made an NFL roster at least in part because of his experience and care on special teams and his ability on special teams. That idea that your best players being on the field is a good thing. Sure, right? There's always that balancing act. You don't want them to start too much. And I love that Joe Lord talked about that. He has a few times now as the special teams coordinator at Oregon. You're going to start on a number of special teams units, but you're not going to start on all of them, right? There's that management of how many snaps each guy gets in all facets of the game, not just on offense and defense. Time out. When we come back, we're going to zero in on the defense. A couple ducks that hope to have a bigger impact this year. Keep it here on the Oregon Sports Network from Learfield.
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0: quarterbacks, some special teams. Now, let's go into the trenches, the defensive line today. Matthew Johnson met with the media, a guy who traveled a lot last year. And he said that that really benefited him getting more prepared for this season. Sophomore year, fall camp, on the D-line. Matthew Johnson, a guy who Dan Lanning said has worked himself into a position to play more meaningful snaps for the Ducks, Matt Johnson.
1: You had some really valuable reps last year as a true freshman. What do you think that did for your confidence, just showing that you can play at this level and kind of take that into this year?
2: I mean, man, just being in that environment, I was fortunate enough to travel in every game last year, and I think that just did a lot for giving me some great experience going into this season.
3: Another kind of topic, but confidence. So many of your older teammates have talked about kind of what you can provide and how impressed they are with you. What does that do for you when you see some of these players who I'm sure, like an Amari or a Bear, you respect, see these sort of things?
2: Yeah, I mean, that means the world to me just because I kind of came in here and kind of grew up watching those guys. So, you know, since day one here, I've just been kind of seeing what they do well and kind of bring it to my game. So, you know, when I see the praise from them, it means a lot, and likewise to them too.
4: Yeah, you mentioned last year you got a lot of confidence making those road trips and getting some playing time. You know, what does that confidence look like right now when you go to practice every day and you prepare for this season?
2: I think it's really simple, just being able to play faster. I mean, when you know what you're doing and you kind of know what to expect, you're just, you know, you're able to go out there and just, like, react instead of think for real. You just kind of know what to do.
5: Dan just talked about when you got here, you put in a lot of work behind the scenes to change your body physically, to get your skill set better. Just what are the things that you've kind of pinpointed at to improve upon since your arrival in Eugene to be able to have an opportunity to have a big role, like he said, this fall?
2: I mean, there's so many things. I mean, I personally try and come in every day looking for a new thing to get better at, and I'm constantly critiquing myself. I mean, I don't feel like there's any part of my game that is 100% polished yet, so I feel like all areas of my game I'm constantly just trying to pick at and, you know, take a step forward in.
6: And building off of that, you know, what are some things maybe that you're focused on improving at this fall camp before game one? And maybe what is one goal that the entire defensive line is kind of focused on right now, especially heading in to Saturday's first scrimmage?
2: I mean, as a D-line, we just want to win the line of scrimmage every rep. So getting off the ball, create a knockback line of scrimmage is A1 for us.
1: I talked to Amari last week about his viral squatting video. He said that it wasn't a big deal. He said that you were right there doing it with him. Can you confirm that?
2: Yeah, I hit like 8:15. I think he got like 8:55, and I was trying to do. I wanted to go at 8:15, but I mean 8:55 like him. But the coach, he wasn't letting me because I had already done like a hamstring curl, I think, and it was like it just wasn't a good choice. So he had to hold me back. But yeah, we were squatting.
3: I was gonna ask something similar, but of just kind of like, what can you put in perspective your body transformation since you got here? What you weighed when you stepped foot on campus, and you don't have to share weight, but just how much you've changed since then.
2: I mean, I'll just tell you, I came in here at like 265, and then I think I'm 312 this morning, and then over the offseason, I was like 320 at one point. So, you know, it's just a testament to how lucky we are to have Coach Love and Jesse in the nutrition room over there. We just got tons of resources here for that. So
1: there's a lot of attrition on the defensive line this offseason with some guys hitting the transfer portal after others announced their return. Just curious, what was it like from your perspective kind of being in that room and why you decided to stay here?
2: I mean, for me, it was never really a question. I knew I wanted to be here. As far as the new faces in our room, it's just kind of like, you know, brotherhood is kind of in our culture. So, you know, not too much has changed in terms of, like, that dynamic between us. You know, there's some learning curves for sure, but I feel like we were loaded and we're just as good, if not better.
3: I'm just kind of curious on who your role models are for moving inside and playing more on the interior, because I think you played maybe a little bit more on the outside in high school. You can correct me if I'm wrong, but just maybe who are some players you model your game after?
2: I mean, I've been playing on the inside pretty much since, you know, I was in high school. I would say for modeling my game, I mean, I love watching Amari and Bear, seeing what they do well. As far as people who are not on our team, you know, I'm always watching YouTube, Mason Graham, Jeffrey Simmons, Chris Jones. So, you know, I try and take the good things from everybody's game. So
5: I was just going to ask you, just how much do you kind of model your career path after what Amari did? He played like you a little bit as a freshman, had a big opportunity as a backup as a sophomore. How much do you kind of look at that path and say, yeah, there's success if you just bide your time and work hard?
2: I mean, yeah, like you said, I mean, he kind of has stuck to the program, and, you know, it's gone pretty well for him. So, you know, yeah, I mean, you kind of answered the question. I'm, you know, doing what I've seen done before.
0: The way that he has, I mean, no pun intended, but grown both mentally and physically, really speaks to his work ethic. You know, he's just talking there, honestly, about the way that he's changed his body and the work in the weight room to Coach Love and the strength and conditioning staff. It's making a huge difference for Matthew Johnson. And to go back to what Dan Lanning said or just earlier this week, that Johnson's a guy that has worked himself into some meaningful snaps for this Oregon team. Now, how many, I think that's what fall camp now moving forward figures out, right? How deep can this team go before you get into attrition? There's always going to be some, right? No team stays healthy for every snap of a football season. You're always going to need depth. But how much can you rotate before the need to rotate comes due to an injury? I think this is an Oregon team that can go too deep at pretty much, if not every position, defensively. You know, the 11 guys that play every snap on defense, now, you're going to rotate. You're going to have guys that also can be versatile and do different things. That was a focus from Chris Hampton, Ducks defensive coordinator, talking about in the secondary how guys can play in different positions. You know, Payne Woodyard, Brandon Finney being able to play star, covering sometimes slot receiver, playing in different positions. I think that's a real weapon for Oregon's defense under Dan Lanning and now under Chris Hampton, defensive coordinator. Off day today. Tomorrow the Ducks are back on the practice field. Scrimmage on Saturday. Well, a full breakdown for you. Tomorrow, we're going to talk about that secondary a little bit more in depth. Hear from a few of those guys. You see that?
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0: Alrighty, folks, we know what happened. Another one rides the bus. Oh, another one bites the dust. Welcome, Thursday. Sports Talk, me, you, dog named Boo, 284-8571. Your Lion Power Oregon Fuel Injection Hotline. Talk with Aaron Fentress of the Oregonian. Some Duck football chat coming up at the bottom of the hour. We'll have Duck sounds in the 5 o'clock hour. And just the usual attempt at quality radio, sports talk, the hilarity, information, texts, all the kinds of communication, hopefully sports related, that we can muster. By the way, speaking of texts, 321-0824. Last night, story came across, and I didn't do the show yesterday, so it wasn't a topic, that Duck running back Jordan Davison re-injured himself, I guess. He hurt his shoulder, you know, missed the Indiana game late in the season, blah, blah, blah. It was, you know, pass protection, all the issues that surfaced in that blowout. But the word was 6 to 8 weeks would push him to be available for USC on September 26th, because there's still time left in camp. And a lot of what I read on various sites and the commentary, not just from fans but from media, was, oh, it's no biggie, they're deep, whether it's Hill, Kid Riggs, the new guy, Price. And I'm like, whoa, freeze. Two things can be true at the same time. First of all, he's not. You heard Coach Samples, the running back coach, talk about he's practicing. So while it was, a collarbone he hurt late last season and played through it, you know, you're going back to January, things like that have ample time to heal. So the hysterics got dialed down, but there's a big, big difference between just saying, well, it's something they could overcome and sustain. They're deep, they're talented, it's Oregon, they're a top 2-3 team, all that. Yeah, sure, yada, yada, yada, yada, yada, yada. I'm a great believer in don't ever be dismissive when a terrific player gets hurt and you lose them for any amount of time. It doesn't make sense. It's not a positive. I mean, let's not forget last year early, against Oklahoma State, I think, right? Noah Whittington got hurt. He missed all of the Northwestern game and all of Oregon State. Okay. It turned out that they didn't kill Northwestern. They handled them. They rolled the Beavs. But after two games, you know, it was obvious that he was the feature back. And in that game, you had De'Aaron Hill rush for 94 yards. You're like, ooh, got good freshman. Davison hardly even played. He had 4 carries. But that was the 16-20 pick-em-apart performance by Dante Moore. But then the OSU game here, you had, Davison, a little more part of the offense, had a touchdown, 6 carries, and De'Aaron Hill didn't play in that game. Yet Riggs get some carries. Oh yeah, yeah. Hill had. I mean, you know, every time they touched the ball, they it seemed like they got a big run. I mean, they had 280 yards on 46 carries. It's a pretty big number. But even though you felt secure, You sure as hell did not want to head for Happy Valley. Lesser. Does that make sense? I mean, that was, you know, I know everybody's got this September 26th circled on the calendar this year. Remember, this time a year ago was September 27th. And what happened in that game? Deer Hill, 10 carries, 82 yards. Also had a touchdown catch. But Noah was back. And at that point, you were like, okay, there's two really good freshmen. You were happy with the depth. But you don't want to ever just be dismissive about losing someone who... I don't think Davison's a good player. I think he's a great player. Let's not forget that as a true freshman on a team with enormous expectations, almost 700 yards, 15 touchdowns, all he brings to the table, he's back. He's just a sophomore. Caught the ball a little bit last year. So, yeah. You can say it's a terrible injury. Let's just pick out a lock starter who you think is going to be an NFL draft pick. They get hurt. Of course you look like, well, what Lanning and his guys have done to build the talent and the depth of this roster means you can sustain. It doesn't mean it doesn't stink. Football as much as anything, yeah, to a degree, baseball, because of the length of the season and pitchers' arms and relievers and what 162 games does mentally and physically. But I think when you think of a sports war of attrition, football comes to mind first. Fair? And I've gone back, and I can't list them off the top of my head. You know, Indiana last year, Ohio State in 24, Michigan in 23, and, you know, go back through the national championship teams. But you can bet your bottom dollar there is an absolute connection between games missed, who's on the field for those playoff games, you know, for the rivalry game, conference championship game, playoff game, however many they need now. And I've told this story before. The Giants that upset the Patriots, the perfect Pats after 07 and the really good Pats after 2011, they weren't better than New England. They weren't even the best team in their conference. They were the healthiest. They ran out that front five, you know, a staple of Giant football, and the front four. Giants were always at their best when they didn't have to blitz and rush four guys, disrupt the quarterback, from the Lawrence Taylor years through the Tom Coughlin years. Offensive line under Parcells to the offensive line that protected Eli and gave him just enough time, you know, to hit David Tyree, to hit Plaxico Burress, to hit Steve Smith, all that. They were able to have their front five and front four pretty much not miss any time both those years, and they won the frigging Super Bowl. So, I had some conversation last night. It was like, both things could be true at once. The injury doesn't have to be devastating to the team, but it could be. And what also does it do? It deletes some of your wiggle room. All right, you can overcome that injury. You still got a great co-starter. You still have depth. You have young guys. Well, somebody else gets hurt. All of a sudden, it's like, Whitlow. Nah, because I don't care who you are. You don't want to have a running back by committee that's five deep. You want to have the one or two that you trust the most, another who might be in there for blocking, another who might be in there for receiving, or, you know, short yardage, maybe a home run hitter like Hill. But to just say, no biggie, it's a biggie. And of course, right now, the best part about this entire conversation is it's a hypothetical, because JD is healthy And he's a stud. So there you go. All right. 284-8571. The Alliant Power Oregon Fuel Injection Hotline. I wanted to get to an MLB note. First, the Mariners blew a lead at Yankee Stadium the night before last. Then last night, the bullpen imploded. But beyond where they stand now, I mean, when was the last time they were 8 games under .500? It's been a while. 3:15 Thursday, August 13th, 2026. They're done. The Mariners season is O-V-E-R. I mean, first of all, just that seventh inning, kind of the season is in a nutshell. Feels like for every button Dan Wilson pushed last year that went right and got them within, what, 8 outs of their first World Series, they had decided to walk the bases loaded in a 2-run game in the bottom of the eighth and pitch to Jazz Chisholm, who in turn walked it full, and then a great at-bat ends in a ribby walk. But their schedule at Houston, which is great because they need the head-to-head, but you have two teams going in oppo directions. Then they're at the Brewers, who most people are like, well, if the Dodgers aren't a lock, the Brewers could win it. Three, then they come back to Seattle to play the Cubbies and Philly. I mean, the math and the caliber of the American League says, it's not over quite yet. But the 111 games they played says another with this schedule. You just got to believe this team is toast. And, of course, there's the guy on X who does freezing takes, and it's always funny. And idiots like me who run their mouth, if they post it, they find it, and it's like, rut-row. You know, you go back and you'll see somebody who writes or covers the Knicks in January or something. I'm disgusted with this team. They have no chance. And, of course, Ananobi tips it in for game four. They win it with the free throws late by Hart in game five. They win the championship, and all these freezing cold takes resurface. But the problem is, what do you lean on? Oh, okay, they got a good rotation. All right. Bullpen? The offense is god-awful. I mean, it's not even bleak or abysmal. Those are steps up. This team can't hit their way out of a paper bag. I mean, I thought after last year, and yeah, it wasn't reasonable to expect Cal Raleigh to come anywhere near duplicating, but I mean, how often does a power hitter go from X amount of production, gets cut in half? Some injury, sure, but he's not even, you know, you can get bonkers with the analytics. He's not even getting the meat of the bat on like half the pitches he did last year. Of course, he had 60. So, yeah. Doctor, let's call it Mariners time of death in 2026, 3:17:55 on August 13th. All right, we'll take a break. We'll be back. NFL preseason tonight, not to break the games down, but what pops into your head when you think about these teams who are going at it tonight and what they're capable of? Or what they did since last year, looking ahead. Next.
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0: I'll just give you guys a quick story. Rex Ryan coached me with the New York Jets his first year. Very first thing he told us offensively, we're going to lead the league in rushing. And you know what we did that year? We led the league in rushing. I like when coaches make proclamations. I like when they're bold and stuff like that. Players eat that type of stuff up. A lot of things have to happen for the Chicago Bears in order to, you know, have that happen. I think Caleb Williams has to be more consistent. Their receivers have to be big time. Roma Dunze has to be big time. Luther Burden has to be big time. But listen, Ben Johnson is a mad scientist. I love his brashness.
1: Alrighty, folks, welcome back. Sports Talk, the Thursday edition of the show here on 95.3 The Score. Damian Woody of ESPN talking about the Chicago Bear head coach, Ben Johnson, says he wants them to have the highest scoring offense ever. Okay. He says you got 31 other teams coming into training camp saying our goal is to win the Super Bowl. I want more than that. Well, how logical is that? 284-8571, your Alliant Power Oregon Fuel Injection Hotline. So, you have a Bears offense that in 2024, when Caleb Williams was a rookie, was 28th of 32 teams. That was, you know, the Matt Eberflus, then Tom Brown, Shane Waldron. They went through three offensive coordinators during that kid's rookie year. It was a horror show. Last year, enter Ben Johnson, who worked magic by making the Lions relevant for the first time since the 50s. And he implements his offense. Ooh, they moved up 19 spots. Declan Doyle's the offensive coordinator, but it's Johnson's offense. Okay, so they average 26 points per game. They're gunning for 38 points a game. They got to find another two touchdowns. By the way, Damian Woody talking about the Jets. I always like to double check, guys. He played 3 years for the Jets. In 2009, the year they went to the AFC title game, he actually, with Thomas Jones, Sean Green, they led the NFL in rushing. They were accurate. By the way, 2,756 yards. The team in second, the Titans, were more than 200 yards behind them. That was the year Chris Johnson went over 2,000 yards. And the Jets still outrushed him. Of course, the frightening medical news about Lou Gehrig's disease for Chris Johnson just makes you want to break down and cry. And the interesting thing about the 2026 Bears, the Bears, I think somebody put it very well, said they didn't substantially go either upgrade or overhaul. They're a believer in continuity. And if you hire a coach like that, you don't really need to make a lot of dice rolls. That makes sense? I mean, you got Caleb Williams now year two in this system. You got Roma Dunze, Luther Burden, the tight end Colston Loveland, who's terrific. That's three legit weapons. They did lose their center, Drew Dolman, who retired, and they hired Garrett Bradbury to replace him. They've got two dynamite interior guards. Joe Thuney played a lot of years with the Chiefs. Jonah Jackson, I think, was with the Chargers. And while they did trade DJ Moore to the Bills, they cleared some cap space, and they'll lean on their younger receivers. Odunze, I think, has potential to be a beast. And DeAndre Swift and Kyle Monongai, I think, have the potential to be really productive backs in kind of a 1-2 punch situation. I mean, between them, Swift last year, did go over 1,000 yards, 9 touchdowns. He's also a pretty good receiver. And Monongai, who I think it was his second year. No, he was a rookie last year. They drafted him actually late, the last round at Rutgers. And, you know, in a backup role, in a supplemental role, had almost 800 yards, 5 touchdowns, caught the ball, had about 1,000 yards from scrimmage. So it's a pretty interesting offense. And obviously, when a coach says something like that, he didn't come out and run his yap and say they were going to break the 2013 Denver record for most points and 606 points in a season. That was Peyton's first year with the Colts. But anyway, we're gonna take a break right now. Come back, talk a whole bunch of Duck football. Our pal Aaron Fentress, the Oregonian, next.
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0: Alrighty, folks, welcome back. We're zooming along, even though it's still the first hour of the show. 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Mr. Fentress, how are you and yours doing here in the mid-August?
1: Doing all right, man. Just super, super busy. Wow, things just got rolling with media day, and it's just nonstop. We got preseason kicking up tonight. Some former Ducks playing. Bryce Betcher, I think, plays. Malik Benson. Sadiq plays. Interesting night tonight. So, yeah, it's been really busy, man. How about you?
0: Great. You know, when we were texting back and forth last time, I was like, you know, like 25 years ago, I did an article about Ducks in the NFL, and there were like seven or eight guys to keep an eye on and who even played. Now it could be like a multi-part series, but yeah, it's actually pretty cool. So, last night they mentioned an injury to Jordan Davison. Then the follow-up from his position coach, Rashad Samples, he's actually practicing. So my thought was, look, while they're deep and talented, could be De'Aaron Hill, Riggs, the freshman, fair to say is it always provides a nice reminder. When you have a goal of winning the whole thing, don't take for granted, man, because your stud's got to be healthy.
1: Yeah, 100%. You know, I saw that. I first heard of the rumor of that being a thing the night before the news came out, and I, you know, made some calls and texts around and couldn't get anything firm, and asked the people who were hearing the same thing. Then the news came out. It didn't surprise me that at all that it was being reported, because it seemed like it was out there, and then now it's been dialed back, and the running back coach says he's fine, he practiced, and then they put out a video showing him practicing. So the conspiracy theorists would say, well, maybe that practice video was from a different day. how would we ever know, right? But let's just say that something happened and he's not as injured as maybe originally thought. Okay. Yes, that's a big deal. Now, 6 to 8 weeks, maybe he comes back by USC, or maybe you miss him for USC and he comes back a couple weeks later. So it wouldn't have been the end of the world. I mean, you know, if he only missed Boise State, Portland State, Oklahoma State, like, I think we all could look at that and go, they'll be fine. But, yeah, you don't want to lose someone like that in camp. He's going to be the number one A back, and Hill will be the 1-2. And I just think a lot of people want to see what that kid will do in a full season. He had 600 yards last year and 15 touchdowns, and part-time duty as

0: backup. Give that guy a good supply of carries, and he could be pushing 1,400 yards and 20-plus touchdowns, assuming De'Ara gets another 900 yards, right? So you know, I like to see teams be healthy. That's why whenever I play any video game, I turn off injuries.
1: Nice.
0: Well, I turn off the injuries. I'm not trying to maneuver my roster. And if I'm doing baseball, I'll call up guys from the minors because my best players hurt. No, I'm not playing that. I've turned off injuries. Sometimes, I think you need to turn off injuries in real life.
1: I'll tell you what. I've worn this story out. The two Giants teams that beat the Patriots, the perfect Pats after 07 and 2011, Giants weren't even close to the best team. But their front five and their front four played every game, every snap, both seasons going into the playoffs. It's like that is kind of my point in a nutshell. I want to get to your piece about Dylan Raiola, who became the second five-star to come to Oregon to be a backup. And your first question was perfect. When was the last time he wasn't the starter? What did he have to say about kind of what is coming here like this, a little bit at least of a humbling experience?
0: Yeah, it is. He just realized that, when he committed, it was a few days before Dante Moore had decided he was coming back. So there was a possibility that he was going to come here and maybe be the starter, right? So, but he knew, Lanning said he was up front with him and told him, look, high possibility that Dante comes back. And Dylan was fine with that. I think he just realized, I don't think he said it. He just realized that he had a lot on his plate at Nebraska. And he was, when you think about it, he was asked really to be the savior. It's one thing to go somewhere and be like a part of the machine and grow and learn and whatever. It's another thing when you're the five-star get for Nebraska, which hasn't been the same, as it was back in the day. You're thinking, man, this is huge for us. And of course, you're going to make him a starter. And then, of course, he's going to have growing pains, which most people are going to have. So, he gets injured at the end of the year anyway. He's just, he's just kind of thinking, I need more time to grow and I need a better situation. And he commented on how much more talent there is at Oregon than there is at Nebraska. He knows he's going to be surrounded by a crazy amount of playmakers. And by sitting this year and pushing Dante and being pushed by Dante, he can learn the system and then come into next year pretty much the front runner to be the guy. Now, it's not guaranteed, right? He has to show the coaching staff as a backup and in practice, and when he does get playing time, that he's for sure the guy, which is what Dante did when he backed up Dylan Gabriel. So it's not guaranteed. I mean, if they're sitting there at the end of the season going, we're not positive, they might bring in a transfer to compete with him, and that could make him either work harder or make him bail. Who knows? But Merringer said the other day that it's a very, you have to have humility to do what he's doing. And I've asked him and Dante if they can be examples to other five-star kids that you don't need to play right away. And both were kind of like, in different ways, they're both saying, yeah, in a way, but also, who's going to listen? because they didn't listen. Dante said it best, right? I talked to him and asked him in Chicago about it, and he's like, yeah. I can only say so much, right? Because the five-star kid hasn't gone through the experience that they have that relation that to be able to relate to it, right? They've never failed. And sometimes you need to fail to get the realization that you need more work. So he's hoping that maybe he can look at his example and learn from it, but he's not hopeful that's actually going to happen.
1: Yeah, by the way, and the realistic thing is, correct me if I'm wrong, a lot of these guys who are now 20, 21, they've been the center of the world since they stood out in like seventh grade. And everybody's been like, you are the man, seventh grade, then all through high school, and then during recruiting. So, yeah, I think it shows some humility. I actually think it's kind of impressive. It was a great piece.
0: Thank you. Yeah, no, I agree with you. And it's true. I mean, you tell a kid from 10, 11, 12 on up, you are the man. And you're being recruited by every school in the country. And in the NIL world, people are throwing money at you.
1: Right.
0: The thought of someone being better than you, what are you talking about? And I can go back even before NIL, before transfer portal, before all this stuff, remembering guys coming in. There's a three-star DB that was coming in 2012 at Oregon. I did a little piece on, and he, I said, what do you expect next year? Maybe earn some backup minutes. Goes, oh man, I'm coming in to play right away, and I'm like, well, you do realize they returned their two starting corners from the Rose Bowl, right? He's like, yeah, I know, but I was told I got a chance to come in and play right away. And I kind of rolled my eyes on the other end of the phone. Yeah, he redshirted. Okay, so
1: that's great.
0: A lot of kids don't believe it until they see it.
1: Talking with Aaron Fentress of the Oregonian. I got to confess, when I read your post about Marcus Dixon, the new tight end, I was like, who the hell is that? I mean, I got reading, you know, he transferred from Clemson. He's from just outside Philly. Really didn't play a lot, did redshirt. And we know they've got, an NFL stud in Jeremiah Johnson. So what about this guy who got actually recruited by the Ducks 4 years ago, where he might fit in?
0: You're doing what I do. You're mixing up names. You said Jeremiah Johnson. You mean Jabari Johnson.
1: Oh, man.
0: Jeremiah McClellan. You know,
1: for a year now, I've been doing that.
0: On my podcast with George, I thought I was bringing up Simeon Price, the transfer running back from Colorado. And I go, did I say Simeon Rice? He's like, no, I think you said Price. I'm like, okay, you remember Simeon Rice, right? He was like, yeah, I could block against him. He was horrible in the run game. We went off on a tangent on Simeon Rice. But anyway, this is Jabari Johnson 2.0. It could be, right? So Johnson didn't play all that much at Louisville, comes to Oregon. You know, he's going to be the blocking tight end next to Sadiq, right? Boom, he becomes a receiving threat and a blocking threat. Now he looks like he could be a first or second round pick next year after having a great season. Marcus hopes to do the same thing. This is a kid recruited out of high school as a tight end by Oregon. He visited Oregon like a week or so later, visited Clemson. They offered, and he committed 2 weeks later. Primarily, he said, because Clemson is far closer to his hometown in Pennsylvania, right? So he's thinking, I'm going to be closer to home. That makes more sense for me and my family, and I don't blame him. You know, why? Not many people want to move 3,000 miles away. So, okay, cool. So he goes there as a tight end. It's not really working out. He moves to defensive end. That's not working out. So he enters the portal as a tight end, and Oregon comes right in. They're all over him. He was very excited and happy because he liked Oregon. He probably would have gone to Oregon if not Clemson. So he was very pleased they came back after him. He says that, you know, right now he's really comfortable in the run game. He said he learned a lot about run blocking from playing defensive end because that sort of altered his sort of aggression. Also his aggression overall, because he was more of a receiving, well, not more of a receiving tight end, but you know, everyone who has a chance to catch a touchdown wants to catch touchdowns. They don't necessarily want to block for other people to score touchdowns. So playing defense, he said, elevated his aggression, which made him a better blocker. He says he's still trying to get back in the groove of being a receiver, and plus he's got to learn a new offense. He definitely feels that 6'5", 260, he's great on jump balls, so he thinks he can be a red zone threat. But he does believe that, you know, maybe being the second string guy to Jamari, coming in on two tight end sets, is mainly a blocking tight end, that he can develop in the system, and then next year slide into that number one spot as a more all-around tight end like Jamari has done this season. Of course, they've got two other dudes, Andrew Olas, the redshirt freshman transfer from Penn State, and then Kendra Harrison, the true freshman 6'7 kid, who right now are better receivers than there are blockers, which usually stands to reason for, you know, younger, still developing freshmen. So it's a very interesting mix at tight end, right? I mean, they could put a four tight end offense out there and be be pretty wicked. So I like the mix. I always like it when things match up age-wise, right? You got an outgoing guy, you got a guy with 2 years left, and you got, you know, two basically, you know, redshirt and a true freshman behind them. Bunch of talent, bunch of skill. It'll be interesting to see if Marcus can lock up that number two spot and become a dominant blocker in two tight end sets.
1: By the way, that is the definition of first world situations. When you
0: exactly. 100%.
1: That. By the way, my Simeon Rice digression is, when we got our season's tickets, 1995, the first home game as Mike Bellotti as head coach, Simeon Rice, Kevin Hardy, and Illinois were here. That
0: oh, wow.
1: Day. Yeah.
0: Okay.
1: All right, so I want to close with this, since we're both NBA junkies. Russell Westbrook retires. And I was thinking, you know, counting his 2 years at UCLA, for basketball fans, we've been following this guy for 20 years. You know, he's been an MVP. Yeah, it's insane. I shouldn't be this old. I'm going to lodge a complaint. But, you know, he's been an MVP, 9-time All-NBA. I mean, he's a Hall of Famer. But when I say to Aaron Fentress, sports journalist who covers the NBA, what comes to mind when you think of this dude?
0: You know, so the 2000, 2006-07 season when the Ducks under Ernie Kent went to the Final Four. I covered the Pac-12 that year.
1: Oh, really?
0: And so I ended up following UCLA throughout the entire tournament, and they went to the Final Four and lost to Florida.
1: They went to the final game. They went to the final game.
0: The final game that year was
1: Florida-UCLA.
0: Wasn't it?
1: No, that was... Wait a minute. No, they 2007. Yeah, because they went to three straight Final Fours under Howland. Sometimes I get confused which is what.
0: Yeah, and that one they lost. I'm pretty sure in the final, in the semis to Florida. And Noah, cause remember Noah and Odin went at each other in the championship game, and Florida won. And then Odin ended up coming to the Blazers. That was 07. So anyway, regardless, I followed that team the entire, and that was Westbrook's freshman year. And so I watched him a lot coming off the bench. They had Aaron Aflalo on that team. And Farmer? Jordan Farmer?
1: No, it was Collison. Collison was the other guard.
0: Collison. Okay, Collison. What year was Farmer? That was earlier. That was before that.
1: Yeah, that team had Luke.
0: He played against Aaron Brooks.
1: Yeah, they had Luke Bamute and Josh Shipp. Yeah, they were a good team.
0: Okay, yeah. So anyway, I was watching him as a freshman. Like, I covered all those games. And we were thinking, that kid's pretty good. And then in the draft, the 08 draft, I was going into that draft thinking, if the Bulls don't get number one and get Rose, I want that Westbrook guy. Because I was like, that guy is so athletic and dynamic. I honestly did not see the difference between him and Rose. Because people were projecting him to go maybe 5, 6, 7. I think he ended up going 5th. And I just physically did not see the difference. Everyone was raving about Rose. I'm like, this guy does the exact same stuff. So anyway, he came to the NBA, and he did the exact same stuff. He was phenomenal. The only problem with him is that he got caught up in the NBA's transition from, if you have an athletic dynamic guard who can get to the rack, that's amazing. Two, your athletic dynamic guard has to be able to shoot threes. And he never became a legitimate three-point shooter, but he never shied away from shooting them. So his overall efficiency kind of started to hurt him and hurt teams. If you have a ball-dominant point guard who cannot shoot the three but will shoot them and not hog the ball but dominate the ball, it can hurt your overall efficiency in an era where you've got Damian Lillard and Curry's running around out there. But scrap that. You know how I feel about the three-point shot. It's completely overdone. I'm not going to hold that against that guy because that guy is a Hall of Famer. He was an MVP, a triple-double guy. Absolutely phenomenal. Had he played in the 70s, 80s, 90s, There would be no one saying anything negative about that guy at all. He just got caught up in a different era. But, man, what a phenomenal athlete, that point guard. Unbelievable.
1: Yeah, and let's not forget, one thing that guy did every night, he played his ass straight off.
0: Hard.
1: He played so hard.
0: Yeah.
1: I love that kid's game. That kid, 20 years in the NBA.
0: Yeah.
1: What the hell, who am I kidding? anyway, he's Aaron Fentress of the Oregonian on Live, OregonLive.com on the X platform, at Aaron J. Fentress. Always look forward to it. Always a fun combo. Enjoying the coverage. Be well. Catch up next week.
0: All right, later, man.
1: Take it easy. Yeah, Westbrook in that draft. D. Rose 1, Michael Beasley 2, O.J. Mayo, who caused all that trouble with Bush, which landed them with all those sanctions, went 3. Then the two Bruins, Russell Westbrook 4, to, by the way, at the time, Seattle. And Kevin Love went number 5. By the way, also in that draft, still in the league, Eric Gordon, 18 years. Brooke Lopez, 18th year. Nicholas Batum, 18th year. That's a pretty DeAndre Jordan, a second rounder, in his 18th year. That's a pretty darn good draft. Let us take a break. We'll be back. More sports.
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0: 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The score of the Alliant Power Oregon Fuel Injection Hotline is 284-8571. Even though I'm not a big exhibition season guy, it's just knowing they're going on and we are just closer and closer to the start of the football season. It's just, it's like putting on the familiar sweater or overcoat. There's just something comforting about it. Why don't we do a this? Sports Desk Update Time, brought to you by Frostburg Coors Light, cold as the Rockies. Jacob Archer, your play-by-play voice of the Eugene Emeralds, will be on this very frequency at 6:20 with the pregame. 6:35 first pitch from Hillsboro. And, of course, Hillsboro will be here this weekend. The Oregon volleyball team will play its annual green-yellow match Saturday at 1 p.m. Doors open at noon. The scrimmage is free and open to the public. And, of course, looking forward to another volleyball season. We love our volleyball program. In the goofiest story of the day, an attorney representing Washington Commander quarterback Jaden Daniels told LSU, don't use his name, image, and likeness anymore, because at the center of this idiotic dispute is LSU is allowing their stud sophomore corner, DJ Pickett, to wear his number 5 jersey. Bills coach, I should say, Joe Brady, is going to play everyone who's healthy Saturday in their preseason opener against Carolina, including Josh Allen, as they play their first game in the new stadium. My guess is there's going to be a handoff, and all the starters will be in there, and then they're going to leave. Deshaun Watson will be starting the Cleveland Browns preseason opener against the Bears on Saturday. And even though it was news from yesterday, Russell Westbrook, who played 18 seasons in the NBA, announced his retirement on social media. Tick, tick, tick, a lock first ballot Hall of Famer. Our updates brought to you by Frostbrewed Coors Light, cold as the Rockies, which means it all adds up to something as simple as this. A, appreciate the time as always. Fun stuff. Great coverage so far in the preseason from Aaron Fentress of the Oregonian. And we're back with the 4 o'clock hour next. 95.3 The Score.
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0: Welcome, welcome, welcome. Sports talk in the 1, 2, 3, 4 o'clock hour on a Thursday. So 2 weeks from Monday, I'll be sitting right here talking about game week. Woof, I say woof. Thanks for checking in. Hope your day has been just fabulous. Not a word I use lightly. 284-8571. It is, as I've been telling you since the calendar flipped from 5 to 26, your Alliant Power, Oregon Fuel Injection Hotline. 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The, really? Story of the week. Fair to say that? How would you describe this cease and desist letter that Jaden Daniels, air quotes, team, a lot of people think it's his mom running the show. That's not pathetic. Not that your mom would be involved with your business or, an important aspect of your life, but it does sound like mommy has gone crying to your former college team. You gave away my son's jersey number. Wasn't really yours, ma'am. I thought Mike Golic Sr. had an interesting take on this. I'll elaborate on the other side.
1: All I can say is this is petty and embarrassing for the Daniels group here. And I wish Jaden Daniels would just come out and say, hey, no, we're not doing this. I mean, my jersey's not retired, which, again, at LSU maybe doesn't mean anything. Let this kid wear it and make some NIL money. Don't care. I mean, again, the word I use, embarrassing.
0: Pathetic, petty, small-minded. We could use multiple words here. We're sort of grown-ups. And, if you ask me, if you look in the dictionary under nonsense, you'll find a few pictures. You'll see a photo of a Washington, D.C. reflecting pool and Jaden Daniels bent out of shape over LSU giving out the jersey number he wore. Now, I think the consensus among Oregon fans is if they decided to retire a number, it would have to be Marcus, front and center, first and foremost, correct? Heisman Trophy winner. I mean, he's come back. He's made contributions. You could have the debate yourself over who's the greatest Duck ever. I mean, go through history. Who had a great NFL career? Mel Renfro in the Hall of Fame. Norm Van Brocklin in the Hall of Fame. Haloti Ngata, a multiple-time All-Pro. But 8 goes first. 8 is enough to fill our life with love. As far as LSU goes, Jaden Daniels is not a guy named Billy Cannon. Billy Cannon was born and raised in Baton Rouge. He went to LSU. He won the Heisman. He won a Natty all back in the late 1950s. So, just to set the insane record straight, Jaden Daniels and his peeps sent a cease and desist letter to the school. Don't use my name, image, and likeness because DJ Pickett is getting the number 5. So then you get the knucklehead patrol. It appears former LSU knucklehead Brian Kelly family promised him the number, and current knucklehead Lame Kitten is following through. I know Daniels played there. He won the Heisman. He's a SoCal guy, San Bernardino, played 3 seasons at Arizona State, transferred to LSU really at the start of the NIL era, maybe the second, third year, I don't know. he made $2.5 million. So let's not act like he bleeds tiger purple and gold. Or, you know, that he's got a backyard and the football field is measured in 5-yard increments. He's a mercenary. And it's really not his call. Or, to be perfectly honest, is it even his business who wears the number? Especially in college. And, you know, drama queens much? Here's the quote. "To see his number given to another player is incredibly disappointing and feels like a failure to honor the significance of what Jaden accomplished at LSU." Okay. For openers, it wasn't doled out haphazardly. Pickett was a freshman All-American, probably the best player on the team. And this reaction by Team Daniels, gross, petty, small-minded. And I'm very sorry to point out that the comparison to Joe Burrow, idiotic. Joe Burrow may have had, and you could make a case, the greatest season ever. I don't even need to think I need to say a college quarterback. How about any quarterback? At a major level, including the NFL. Yeah, obviously, it's never just one guy. And Burrow had a supporting cast that was just, oh my God. Justin Jefferson and Ja'Marr Chase. You're talking two of the best NFL receivers of their generation. Clyde Edwards-Helaire, a monster in college. And by the way, if you weren't keeping track, 4 starting offensive linemen on that 2019 machine didn't make the NFL. They were drafted into the NFL. I think it's also important to not be dismissive and just be like, yeah, he won a Heisman, whatever. No. That's a very big deal. And he was insane. He accounted for 50 TDs, 40 with his arm, 10 with his wheels. But they were never a national championship contender. I mean, over those 2 seasons, they lost 7 games. And, you know, Burrow and the 2019 Tigers won them all. And at a certain point, it wasn't really close. And this idiocy about wanting the Tigers to return their copy of the Heisman Trophy, that's just obnoxiously funny. It's not even his. He's got his copy. Does he also want them to return their copies of the 2003 and 2019 National Championship trophies? Should they rename the Pete Maravich Assembly Center? Should they send him the statue of the Tiger that they have outside the stadium on Championship Plaza? Should they rename the sports teams the LSU Daniels? What a jackass. And letting mom make these decisions. You know, dude, put away the pacifier. Take control of your business. Because you look like a small, petty goofball. And by the way, once the outcry started to surface and take on a life of its own, his retort was, as Colonel Potter on MASH once said, unadulterated bull cookies. You know, while I'm focused on training camp, like this had nothing to do with it. I don't even know what's going on. How'd that get posted? And rather than put it to rest, he rubbed a little bit of Morton salt in there, said it has to be worked out between LSU and his team. You mean the LSU Fighting Tigers and mommy? Woof, woof. By the way, you know what? It's rare that you can get a consensus because, you know, from social to political to sports to social media, it's like there's always a contrarian and people are always at each other's throats. And I have not read or heard or seen or witnessed anybody who's like, he's right. They should have. It's like, oh, man. you're not helping your cause. And you know, this is a terrific player. Had the big season first year with Washington. You know, the injuries derailed things a tad last year, but sometimes you don't have to just, what's the best way to put it? You don't have to be an insider. You could actually just be like, no, just in the world of YES, this is an N-O. All right. By the way, for the listener who sent me, did you see Rolling Stone magazine's greatest guitarists of all time list? And I was like, no, I hadn't. I had no, and I even printed it out. Eric Clapton at 35? Ooh, tough crowd. They've got James Marshall Hendrix at number one. Some names on here I'm not really familiar with, but as always, my appreciation for those of you who take the time to send along things like this is eternal because, A, I live for content. B, you know, I've got rock and roll radio in my blood, and it's really interesting. I'll share that. I've got some thoughts on the exhibition NFL season. We've got some duck thoughts, much to come.
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0: having an MVP conversation this year and could have his best season. If you think about Mike McDaniel and just that offense, right? That offense is often done with a quarterback that is based upon anticipation and, like, touch laying throws, and maybe physically stature isn't the most impressive player. And now you have this coach that has had to kind of build the offense around that style of player with a quarterback that is out of the lab.
1: Out of the lab? Talking about Justin Herbert. That is... Dan Orlovsky, ESPN, his opinion is Herbert plus the new coordinator McDaniels equals an MVP run. All right. All right, Hamilton, 284-8571, the Alliant Power Oregon Fuel Injection Hotline. So I don't watch exhibition games per se, because I'm an Allen Iverson guy talking about practice, not a game. But that doesn't mean we can't play our new home game called What Comes to Mind. I actually just invented it during the break. When you see teams in the preseason, in this case the National Football League, what is the first, I guess, question or issue that comes to mind? We'll talk about the Bengals and the Lions. We've got the Packers and Steelers. Some of the other teams playing tonight, the defending AFC champion Patriots. And the Chargers face the Texans. And first of all, I'm sure Justin is delighted he's not playing that tenacious defense with as many hits as he's taken since he's entered the NFL. But the excitement level is huge. And by the way, they actually will face Houston for real on November 19th at SoFi. Only question that popped to my mind about the L.A. Chargers is, are they finally going to win a playoff game with Justin Herbert as the trigger man of this new offense? Mike McDaniels he failed as a head coach in Miami. As far as upgrading the offense beyond the guy who is going to be calling plays for Jim Harbaugh, they signed a center, Tyler Biadasz, from the Commanders. Huge. Also having their bookend tackles back healthy, Rashawn Slater, Joe Alt, two top six, seven picks of the franchise. Having them back healthy is enormous. They did add another weapon in tight end David Njoku from the Browns. You know, he's a former first-round pick. He's had seasons where he's caught as many as 80 balls. They're deep at running back on Marion Hampton. I think it's a really critical season for the Chargers. I mean, it looks like a lot of the pieces are in place to make that run, because ever since... it's also important to remember that, Justin ended up the starter because of, I don't know the doctor, Tyrod Taylor got a bad pain shot, a shot for pain, sat out, and he got Wally pipped by Justin Herbert. That would have been for the 2020 season? Yeah, that's the ticket. That first year where Anthony Lynn was the coach and the offensive coordinator was Shane Steichen, who, would go on to become a head coach of the Indianapolis Colts and be the model of mediocrity with three seasons going 9-8, 8-9, 8-9. And this is obviously an important year for him, but... back to little Justy Herbert. They had a losing record that first season. And if memory serves, then came the revolving door of coordinators. Well, first of all, his first year was Lynn. And then it was Brandon Staley, who was the new coach with Joe Lombardi as the coordinator in 2021. And that was the same thing in 2022. Enter, Staley got fired, and Kellen Moore was the offensive coordinator in 23. Then Harbaugh took over, and Greg Roman was the offensive coordinator for 2 years. And now it's Mike McDaniel is the quarterback. So it's just like, step right up. Who wants to be Justin Herbert's quarterback, offensive coordinator? But, yeah, as far as the level of success, it's been first made the playoffs and losing in the wild card in 2022. If you remember, yikes, they blew that huge lead at halftime when Jacksonville came roaring back. Then did Herbert get hurt the next year? Yeah, Easton Stick ended up starting four games. They were sub 500, not in the playoffs. In 2024, they got in. They won 11 games, Harbaugh's first year as coach, but the offense stunk against the aforementioned Texans, and they got run 30-12. Then last year, again, in the playoffs, good regular season, but they did nothing against the Patriots at Gillette Stadium. If you remember, New England went after, it was an all-out assault. They sacked Justin six times. He only threw for 159 yards, and they kicked a field goal. So that's where the move was made. I mean, if not for Dicker the kicker, a 21-yard field goal, they would have been shut out. They only put up 207 total yards. They turned it over. They were 1-10 on third down. I mean, it was a disastrous offensive performance. And now they turn it over to a guy who, while everybody is not exactly enamored with him as a head coach, they do see him as an offensive mind. If he solely focuses on that side of the ball with the kind of arsenal at the disposal, including a top 6-7 quarterback at this point in Justin, big things are expected. And not advancing, not making the playoffs would be a disaster. But not advancing would not be, what's the word I'm looking for? Good. All right, before we take a break, it is live music tonight. Our friends at Beer Garden in Eugene's Magnifico Whitaker neighborhood, Justin Howell. He's a blues roots singer, songwriter, guitarist, plays the harmonica. He's based in Chicago, so you know he's got the blues in his DNA. It's an all-ages show. As always, no cover charge. It rolls from 7 to 9. Across the river, the breeze along the river in Springfield on A Street. Howlin' Bolus live on the, Holus Bolus, 7:30, a one-person psychedelic acoustic loop artist. Public house on A Street in Springfield, 7:30 to 9:30. 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I just realized something. Today is the 13th. The show I pitched for you on at Public House, yeah, that's tomorrow. My bad. I corrected it. We'll be back. 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

0: people were going to accuse you of stat stuffing and all these different things that I think will age better for Russ as time goes on. Like, I do think this is a career that was free of any, like, real off-the-court scandal. He was a guy whose only crimes on the court were playing incredibly hard, expecting his teammates to do that, and shooting too many threes for people's liking.
1: Yeah.
0: Like, that was the biggest issue with Russell Westbrook's game in the modern era, is he just couldn't shoot well from deep in an era that saw that become more of the norm and a demand for point guards around the league.
2: Yeah, that echoes the conversation that our friend Aaron Fentress and I of the Oregonian had earlier. He fell into a little bit of a trap, did Russell Westbrook, who announced his retirement of, well, I'm a point guard. It's 2020, fill in the blank. I got to shoot threes, even though it's not my thing. He is just a walking detonator. He was such an explosive player. 284-8571, your Alliant Power Oregon Fuel Injection Hotline. 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So while, I guess, he doesn't have the longevity of LeBron, who the hell does, but Russell Westbrook, if you are a basketball fan, big-time college, NBA, he's been front and center now for 20 years. Crazy to think he was a bench guy as a freshman on the 07 Bruins, who played for the Natty. Wait, you know, I get they went to three straight Final Fours under Ben Howland. But they played for all the marbles, I think, once. And he played 2 years at UCLA. And he went from the third guard who did not start behind Aaron Aflalo and Darren Collison to, you know, an all-everything player. I got to get this right. I'm a putz. All right, in 07, okay.

0: In 06, before he arrived, they played Florida for the Natty and lost. That was Jordan Farmar and Aaron Aflalo. Then the next year, when they beat Florida in the final, when they lost to Florida in the Final Four, after Florida knocked off Oregon in the Elite Eight, they made the national semifinals. By the way, the guys who started ahead of him that year, but the next year he was all everything. Pac-10 Defensive Player of the Year, all Pac-10, all tournament team, as those Bruins at the time, you know, were on a run to three straight Final Fours. They lost to Calipari, Derrick Rose, that Memphis team that would get gutted by missing a late free throw, and the, who the hell was the Kansas dude who threw in the big three, and the Jayhawks ended up winning all the marbles. But it was Darren Collison and Aaron Aflalo who started on that team. Lorenzo Matarreal, Luke Baumute, and Josh Shipp. Then, of course, his NBA career was just better than all of them. I mean, Collison, I'm not going to be dismissive of a guy who had a nice 12-year career, you know, all rookie, no other accolades, 11 years for Aflalo, who's an outstanding defender. But Westbrook, I mean, we're not even going to ask if he's a Hall of Famer. I mean, the dude was an MVP, won a couple of scoring titles. He averaged a triple-double. He had three assist titles. He made nine All-Star games. He was All-NBA first, second, or third team nine times. I was looking at another list. Again, 284-8571, your Lion Power Oregon Fuel Injection Hotline. You could also text me, 321-0824. So I see he's the all-time triple-double leader. He's got 209, and he played in just over 1,300 games. You know who's second? I give you a hint. He did it fast. He's only 11 behind, and he's active. Nikola Jokic of Denver, who's got 198, and he's played 500 less games. I now jokingly refer to Jokic as the future star of the Greek League. We talked about that story on Tuesday. So what struck me when I was reading this all-time triple-double list is in third is the big O, Oscar Robertson. I have news for you. Oscar Robertson had no triple-doubles. What the hell do you mean? He had 181. No, it was a term never used during his career. You know how sometimes you say you had to be there? Well, you didn't have to be there, but I was. The first time I heard that term used was Magic Johnson. So 79 into 1980, but when they talk about, wow, if you add them all up, it's like, they had to go back in the NFL record book and look at film and also look at written reports, because they didn't start using sacks as a real statistic until like the late 70s. I think that if you look that winner become... Yeah, 1982, and the guy who really made it famous is the late, great Deacon Jones, who retired way before 1982. He was a member of the L.A. Rams' fearsome foursome in the 1960s with Hall of Famers like Rosie Greer and Merlin Olsen, but... when you look at sacks over the course of a career, you know, Bruce Smith is one, Reggie White is two. They list Deacon Jones as three because they had to go back and count them up. It's kind of like, okay, when he was playing, people, you know, into the latter part of his career didn't really count sacks. It wasn't that big a deal. You know, now you look at mostly modern day guys. Reggie White, when I say modern day, Reggie White played into the 2000s. Kevin Green to 99. Julius Peppers, 2018. Michael Strahan, 2007. Jason Taylor, Terrell Suggs, Von Miller, top 15. But when Oscar Robertson was told he had a lot of triple doubles, like, 10 years after he retired. Westbrook, absolutely a lock. First ballot Hall of Fame. You know what's also interesting? He also is fourth on the all-time list of scorers who never won a championship. So I'll give you a guess. Who's 1, 2, and 3? How about a hint? This guy is third on the all-time scoring list behind LeBron James and Kareem Abdul-Jabbar. Number 2 is still active and just moved up to 11th on the all-time scoring list. And this guy, who recently retired and played in our neck of the woods in the latter part of his career, is third but 13th. On the all-time scoring list. So you've got Karl Malone, who, you know, was always second on the list, and LeBron passed everybody. Then James Harden, who's going to pass 30,000 career points this coming season, barring injury. And Carmelo Anthony, who finished his career with 28,289 points. And then you have the 37-year-old Westbrook. So a unique player, rubbed some people the wrong way. But like we talked about and you heard in the sound we rolled out, crystal clear. Now, played 18 years in an internationally popular league and... Yeah, had some run-ins with fans who acted like douches, calling him Westbrook and confronting him. I just thought that every night I watched that dude play, it was always balls to the wall. Just how hard can I play? How hard can I defend? How hard can I drive the ball, attack the basket, draw double teams, pass it off? Take charges, dive after loose balls, go full tilt. I mean, think of how fast he was, especially, up until even 4 years ago. Just Westbrook, man. You always think of a rebounder and a fast break and outlet passes, whether it was from, you know, Bill Russell of the Celtics dynasty, Bill Walton. Magnificent for getting the rebound, boom, outlet, fast break, overhead. Wes Unseld, Kevin Love learned the art of the outlet. Actually, if I remember correctly, Sabonis on the Blazers was pretty good because he was such a skilled passer. Get the rebound, zinc, get the ball out, and transition from defense, rebounding, to possession of the ball quickly into the defensive team's scoring zone. But you think about also what never happened. I mean, Kevin Durant, James Harden, and Russell Westbrook, all recent draft picks, on the same team, landing in the conference finals, not the conference, the NBA finals, losing to LeBron in the Heat in 2012. By the way, he also, in game four of that series, only 23 years old, scored 43 points. And while the Thunder's all-time hierarchy is going to change as we speak. Nobody has scored more points, assists, have more rebounds, or steals in franchise history. I just would imagine that that Shai Gilgeous-Alexander fellow is going to have a pretty big say in all that. I mean, if you go right now for the career leaders, you know, you obviously have to include Seattle, but Westbrook leads in a lot of counting. By the way, also one thing he leads in, turnovers. That's one thing when you just play all out like he did. But as far as points go, Shai is now fifth, and he is 3.5 years away from becoming number one in that category. As far as just assists, you know what? I could drive myself nuts. This is one of those Tannen rabbit holes. I'm gonna back out now while reverse still works, and I'm not spinning my wheels. What a maroon! What a sidewinder! All right, 284-8571, the Alliant Power Oregon Fuel Injection Hotline. Oh, I do want to remind one of the things we take great pride in around here is something called First Responder Fridays. It's your friends here at 95.3 The Score. They're a way to say thank you to the area's first responders and our friends at Coburg Pizza, along with Nothing But Cakes. They make a delivery every Friday, so tomorrow. 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And you can learn more on our website, 953thescore.com. All right, break time, yikes, is upon us. We'll do that. We'll have an update. And all of a sudden, folks, the 4 o'clock hour will be a memory. Next.
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0: I commented a week ago on that, and so that's a comment that I had, and moving forward.
1: It's just to ask one more question, is to understand numbers. If someone were to ask for number 9, would that be on the table for you? How would you handle that situation when a player asked for that?
0: Yeah, I'm not going to get into that. There's a lot to numbers, and when they retired, whether or not, and different versions, and so I don't have an answer.
2: Wow, you got Lane Kiffin stumped talking about this stupid cease and desist letter that Jaden Daniels' team sent to LSU, pissed off that they gave his number 5 to this young superstar in waiting, defensive back who was a freshman All-American last year, DJ Pickens. What a maroon, what a sidewinder, as we welcome you back to Sports Talk 95.3 The Score. 284-8571, your Alliant Power Oregon fuel injection hotline. There are things happening now, NFL things. Obviously, it's the exhibition season. You got Bengals Lions, Packers Steelers, Colts Patriots coming up a little bit later on the NFL Network. Niners! And Tennessee, the Bolts and Texans from NRG Stadium, and the Raiders and the Jose Cardinals as well. All right, since we got that going first, which is nice, let's try this. From the desk, brought to you by Frost Brewed Coors Light holders, the Rockies, 18-year vet Russell Westbrook has announced his retirement on social media. So sometimes you don't even know when you've already watched the end. He's had offers this season with the Kings and Wizards, has decided to step away from the game. An attorney representing Washington Commander quarterback Jaden Daniels informed LSU it can no longer use his name, image, and likeness. According to this letter, at the center of the dispute, like I said, the Tigers are allowing sophomore corner DJ Pickett to wear Daniel's number 5 jersey that he wore when he won the Heisman. Deshaun Watson, Saturday, will be the Cleveland Browns starter when they open the exhibition year against the Bears in Chicago on Saturday. Buffalo Bills coach Joe Brady says, yeah, he's going to play everybody who's healthy Saturday. Their preseason opener is against the Panthers, and it'll mark the first game ever at the team's new Highmark Stadium. The team held its first football activities in the venue last Saturday night with the team's return of the blue and red practice. So you got that going for you, which is nice. All our updates are brought to you by Frost Brewed Coors Light, cold as the Rockies. Ben Johnson, coach of the aforementioned Bears, says, we want to have the highest scoring offense ever. Well, it's interesting because, as he said, 31 other teams come to training camp saying their goal is to win the Super Bowl. Says he wants more than that. But has a team ever started a year be like, you know, it'll be pretty cool if we could finish 17th in scoring? A lot of people are praising him, saying that They like him being brash and bold and showing confidence in his team. I would like to elaborate on that a little more. And I could actually do that. You know why? Because the 4 o'clock hour may in fact be a memory. But you know what's next? The final hour, 5 o'clock, 95.3 The Score.
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